0: You've been listening to The Forgotten Suffragist on Ideas. This program was produced by Donna Dingwall, with technical production by Sam McNulty. Special thanks to the podcast Book Dreams, as well as WCNY's Repeating History, and to the International Wizard of Oz Club and Binghamton University Libraries for use of interviews featuring Sally Rush Wagner. Thanks also to Megan Carty for giving voice to Matilda Jocelyn Gage. Our web producer is Lisa Ayuso. Nicola Lukšić is the senior producer. Greg Kelly is the executive producer of Ideas. And I'm Nala Ayed.
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3: Sindhu V didn't start out in comedy. She was an investment banker and a stay-at-home mom before finding her voice on stage. Now, she's one of the most sought-after comics working today. She'll be here to talk about grief, family, and why humor matters now more than ever.
4: From CBC News, the world this hour, I'm Claude Fague. The federal government will announce countermeasures to the Trump administration's latest tariffs tomorrow. And Prime Minister Mark Carney says Donald Trump's new tariff threats, including 50% on steel and autos, come as no surprise. The CBC's Olivia Stefanovich has more.
5: There is a mutually beneficial deal possible here, but it has to be one that respects Canada's sovereignty.
6: Prime Minister Mark Carney says trade talks could resume with the United States, but only under certain conditions.
5: When the Americans go to the negotiation table first with the right attitude towards our industries and a true partnership.
6: Carney walked away from a proposed deal late Friday after he says it was made clear that the U.S. wants to destroy Canada's large industries, including steel, aluminum, and autos.
7: I'd love to see him run cars without any oil.
6: Ontario Premier Doug Ford is encouraging Carney to cut off energy and critical minerals to the U.S., prompting Trump to lash out at Ford in a Truth Social post.
7: And you think an insult from him hurts me? Well, bring it on, buddy.
6: Ford says he's considering adding a surcharge to electricity that Ontario sends to the U.S. as a first step in retaliation. Olivia Stefanovich, CBC News, Ottawa.
4: Meanwhile, the U.S. vice president insists negotiations with Canada are ongoing. J.D. Vance says he's pushing for fairness in trade, but not before apparently slipping up on the microphone.
8: Canada is a state. Sorry. Freudian slip. That was actually an accident. Canada is a country that has underinvested in its military that quite literally would get invaded by a foreign country were it not for the umbrella of protection provided by the United States of America.
4: Vance claims it was Canada that came in with last-minute demands. Ottawa is pitching in $11 billion to build six new icebreakers for the Canadian Coast Guard. They'll be built at the Davie Shipyard in Lévis, Quebec, creating an estimated 5,000 jobs. Prime Minister Carney calls it the largest shipbuilding initiative in the province's history.
5: We'll move fast. The first steel, Canadian steel, the first steel will be cut next fall. The first ship will be delivered 5 years later, and the first full fleet, and the full fleet will be in service 5 years after that.
4: Carney says the advanced marine equipment carried on board will be supplied by Nova Scotia manufacturers. The icebreakers will work in Atlantic Canada and the St. Lawrence through the winter and in the Arctic during the summer. The U.S. is presenting an ultimatum to world leaders in the face of its continuing struggles with Iran. The White House says it will slap sanctions on any country that refuses to cut economic ties with Tehran. Nick Harper has more.
9: We are launching an economic onslaught.
10: U.S. Treasury Secretary Scott Bessent detailing the Trump administration.

0: caused.
1: Local Fire Chief Richard Edwards says somebody started the fire, but he's light on details like whether it was accidental or intentional.
0: Because there was no natural ignition sources there present in the area. It's kind of a more remote area outside of the city center. But the investigators are still working to determine exactly how it was caused.
1: 90,000 people have been urged to leave their homes since Saturday, and 6 people have been injured, 3 first responders and 3 civilians. The National Guard has been mobilized. Jennifer Yoon, CBC News, Toronto.
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3: Here's the weather forecast for Ottawa. A few showers tonight and the risk of a thunderstorm, a low of 14. For tomorrow, cloudy with a 40% chance of showers, a high of 22, feeling more like 27. Partly cloudy tomorrow night with another chance of showers and fog patches developing after midnight, a low of 12. For Wednesday, a mix of sun and cloud and a high of 26. Cloudy Wednesday night, a low of 16. For Thursday, cloudy with a 40% chance of showers, a high of 25 and a low of 16. And that's your weather.

0: Good morning. I'm Hallie Cottenham. You're listening to Ottawa Morning. It's Tuesday, August 25th. Foggy and 15 degrees right now in Ottawa. Winds from the northwest 8 kilometers per hour. The forecast for today, cloudy, 40% chance of showers. Winds becoming northwest 30 late this morning. The high 22, but at times they'll feel more like 27 with the humidity. Partly cloudy tonight with a 40% chance of showers. The low overnight just 12 degrees. And for tomorrow, a mix of sun and cloud, the high 26. David Girona from the CBC Ottawa Newsroom. Good morning, David.
1: Good morning, Hallie. Well, residents of Lower Town say they're shaken as police continue to investigate what they're calling a femicide in that neighborhood. Ottawa police say the body of a 27-year-old woman was found at a home on Geague Avenue on Saturday morning. It was one of two deaths investigators described as suspicious over the weekend. Police are also investigating the death of a man in his 30s who was hurt in a single vehicle crash near Montebello, Quebec. He was found with injuries that police described as suspicious. Investigators have not shared any information about possible connections between the deceased or the circumstances surrounding their deaths. Return to office mandates have become a live issue in the race for mayor. Jeff Leeper is going after Mark Sutcliffe for his position on the City of Ottawa's five-day in-office policy. He says he would overturn it and allow workers who could do their job from home maximum flexibility.
2: As mayor, I will reverse the blanket return to office mandate and restore flexibility wherever we can do so without compromising public services.
1: The city manager introduced the new policy last year. Sutcliffe says it was her decision and candidates shouldn't play politics with HR. But two other challengers took Leeper's view as well. Alex Lawson and Neil Saravanamutu say they would also push back against the federal RTO, and so would Leeper. Fewer people are running for election in some eastern Ontario communities this year. In the municipality of North Grenville, for instance, only one person ran for mayor. Incumbent Mayor Nancy Peckford says she suspects the intense workload has played a hand in that. She at least faced one challenger last year.
3: The difficulty to some of the decisions we have to make, I don't think that there's necessarily a lot of people in North Grenville that were highly motivated or willing to step up because of the conditions of the work. It's not to say that it's not a great privilege to serve, but there are serious opportunity costs to doing these jobs when it comes to quality of life, among other things. So I think you really have to love it to do it. I'm one of those people who does love it.
1: In one community alone, there are five acclamations this year. The current Mississippi Mills mayor has re-won her seat without a single vote being cast, as have three other incumbent councillors and one newcomer. Some post-secondary students say they will struggle to make ends meet this year because of drastic changes to the Ontario Student Assistance Program. Earlier this year, Premier Doug Ford's government announced it would sharply cut student assistance grants, citing unsustainable costs. The proportion of non-repayable grants a student can receive through OSAP has been reduced now from 85% to a maximum of 25%, with the rest given in loans. The province also lifted a 7-year freeze on tuition that allows colleges and universities to raise fees by up to 2% per year for the next 3 years. And Hallie, economists are warning that a re-escalation in the trade war with the United States puts Canada's economic recovery at risk. The U.S. imposed 50% tariffs on roughly $28 billion worth of Canadian goods over the weekend after trade talks fell apart. Trevor Toome, an economics professor at the University of Calgary, says the direct impacts of the tariffs will be felt most acutely in British Columbia, followed by Ontario and Quebec. Toome says economic pain won't hit all at once, though, and will instead play out over the coming months. And I know we'll be talking about the tariffs and all that goes with them a lot over the course of the show today.
0: In addition to that, though, the return to school for your little ones.
1: Yes, let's.
0: You were having a bit of a ticker exciting, tape parade
1: that's
0: earlier.
1: Right, there's some other exciting things happening today, and that is definitely one of them. The boys both going back to school this morning, and my little daughter, who is 3, but has managed to squeeze into JK, is going to go and do her first interview with the principal this morning.
0: Oh, exciting!
1: So, yeah,
0: nervous. Wow, my guys are starting. It's their first
4: last day of school. This is
1: are they both in grade 12?
4: Yes.
1: Wow.
4: Yeah.
1: Exciting times.
4: Martina, very exciting news from our end with the kids returned to school. Hello.
5: Yeah, I hear that.
4: obviously, trade and tariffs top of your list today as well.
5: Yeah, we are talking about it a lot as well, and it does lead the show this morning. The way forward in Canada's trade war with the U.S. could become a little clearer today at 11 o'clock this morning. A number of federal ministers, including Jobs Minister Patty Hajdu and Finance Minister François-Philippe Champagne, are scheduled to outline how Canadian businesses will be protected and supported against U.S. tariffs. Canada had threatened dollar-for-dollar retaliation, but yesterday the Prime Minister said that will be difficult. Also, the idea floated yesterday by Ontario Premier Doug Ford is not a new one, and it still does not fly with Alberta. Despite the contention, the country needs to come together and form a united front. Ford's proposal that energy exports to the U.S. be cut would greatly hurt Alberta. Also, Hallie, the results of a just-released study involving nearly 2,000 former NFL players makes a strong connection between head injuries and a brain disease called chronic traumatic encephalopathy. It is much more common amongst those athletes than in the general population. It can lead to aggression and dementia. And for those of you who have kids, this is an important detail. The director of Concussion Legacy Foundation Canada says changes are possible, especially for kids involved in sports. And he suggests that the way to start is Canada banning heading soccer balls for kids involved in soccer leagues. Mm. Those are among the stories we have this morning on World Report.
4: Okay, I'll be looking forward to hearing that. Martina, thank you.
5: Hallie.
4: That's Martina Fitzgerald hosting World Report this morning. Time now for the Business Digest with Megan Reed.
6: The immediate impact of the Canadian-U.S. trade war is real. Just look at the loonie. The Canadian dollar lost 0.2 cents in the last session, closing at 72 cents U.S. Experts say it has further to fall. Dan Kelly, the president of the Canadian Federation of Independent Business, believes that the anxiety is real and is only going to amp up when the dollar-for-dollar retaliatory tariffs come into effect after Labor Day. Kelly says Canadian businesses recognize the government had to walk away from a bad deal. He also appreciates that Ottawa has said that it will step up to support small businesses affected by the trade war. However,
7: my worry is that there's going to be another, like there was during the pandemic, patchwork quilt of micro programs that are not going to really suit the need. I've been on the phone and texting with ministers over the weekend, and my main message is they're going to need two streams of support. One is for the group that is going to be affected by this new 50% tariff in the U.S. My suggestion is either you provide some block grant to these businesses to absorb that hit, or you actually allow the business to remit the bill for that tariff to government.
6: Kelly would also like to see a significant and immediate small business tax cut, which would be a cut to the small business corporate tax rate. In other news, Walmart is going to lean into fashion. According to the Wall Street Journal, the world's largest retailer is betting new clothing brands will reverse its slowing growth forecast. Lisa Amlani, the principal at the Retail Strategy Group, thinks that this will get more customers through the door, especially as the Bay is no longer around.
8: I was in a Walmart yesterday, and something that I would probably never buy at Walmart, I bought some slippers and I bought some, you know, basic tank tops. And this is something I would never consider buying at Walmart, but it was right there when I was getting my groceries. I walked by and I'm like, hey, you know what? I actually need these things. Let me just buy it from here instead of, you know, going to the mall and figuring it out. So I think because they're having more affluent eyeballs in their store, shopping their stores, this is a great way to capture that customer with fashion.
6: Amlani says the caveat here is the only way Walmart will be successful is if they have the right assortment, the right presentation, and if the customer sees the perceived value. Turning to entertainment, CBC is looking for its first ever Eurovision singing sensation. Submissions for contestants open next Monday and close September the 9th. After registration ends, a short list of musicians will be selected by CBC, Radio-Canada, and finalists will be announced in the fall. The competition will then be in the hands of Canadians, who will choose their favorite through digital voting. All videos will be uploaded to the Eurovision Song Contest Canada website. The finalists will be paired with music industry heavyweights to craft Canada's official entry and performance. More than 130 million people watch Eurovision 2026. Among others, the global competition helped launch the careers of ABBA and Celine Dion, who rep Switzerland back in the late 80s. With this little ditty, Partez pas sans moi. For more details, search for CBC Radio Canada Eurovision. 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
4: And for more business news, you can check out our website at cbc.ca/business. It is 20 minutes before 6 o'clock, foggy and 15 degrees in Ottawa, heading to a high of 22 today. The forecast calling for a cloudy day with 40% chance of showers. When the clock struck midnight on Friday, trade talks between Canada and the U.S. had fallen apart, and a heap of tariffs were dropped on more than 500 Canadian goods by the U.S. government, from vacuums to hockey equipment and plastic materials. And for one small business here in Ottawa, that spells danger for their stake in the American market, where they have many customers. Flatline Company creates 3D printed tools that paramedics use. And those tools happen to be made of plastic materials that now have this 50% tariff slapped on. Noah Marion is the owner of Flatline Company, and he spoke with the CBC's David Fraser about what he's been seeing, about what he's been making of the tariffs.
9: I try to have a nuanced take because nothing is black and white. And I think when I look at it, it's tough. I feel sad for not only American people, but Canadian as well. Because at the end of the day, what this will cause is likely loss of that clientele, and which means that we're not able to provide these tools that help others help others. And that's kind of the situation we're in. We have to look forward because we're such a young company that we're going to likely lose those clients just because the pricing becomes really hard for them to justify. We're actively trying to figure out day by day what the next steps look like. We have a lot of ideas, like, you know, trying to hopefully get more contact with the Canadian government to be able to help maybe, you know, design stuff for them. That's kind of the angles that we're going down, more design work, spreading out more globally to the UK and Australia. So we have lots of ideas. We're going to try a whole bunch of different things and kind of go through there.
10: What's it like being, as you say, a company in its infancy, and now you're navigating, you know, pressures of international markets?
9: Tough. There are good programs in place to help. The hardest thing is going to be making that pivot to be able to replace that revenue loss to justify us able to keep our doors open. How we going about doing that is going to be kind of, you know, go by feel a little bit, which I like because we're so young. Thankfully, I can't imagine what some of the companies that have critical infrastructure are going through right now. So.
10: What are you thinking when you're looking at, you know, you're reading news stories, you're looking at trade policy? I don't know if you're calling lawyers.
9: Yeah, I think, you know, over the last couple of days, my news, I downloaded the news app again, and it's because, you know, I think, as a small business, it's kind of going like, okay, so how do we fit into the new next year? You know, thankfully, we are in this position to be able to pivot. But what does that look like? Like, I support our current government's decision making to step back from negotiations. I can't speak to how to negotiate. I have no idea how that works. But I support the current logic that at some point we all have to stop and say, okay, enough is enough. We need to support this, our economy, and that means supporting Canadian business, which in reality operates with a very large trading partner that could squash us so we didn't protect ourselves.
4: That's Noah Marion, the owner and CEO of Flatline Company in Ottawa. If you have thoughts on this, if you have skin in the game, your business is affected by the most recent tariff, the disintegration of talks, love to hear from you. Shoot us an email, ottawamorning@cbc.ca.

0: A single image can tell a story and in some cases spark a search for identity that spans generations. Cree writer and journalist Paul Cizikwesis is reconnecting families with faces and histories long separated by time. He's the curator of a new collection of photos called People of the Watershed, Photographs by John McAfee. The photographer, John, was a trapline manager in Northern Ontario during the 1950s and 60s. The collection uncovers a visual record captured decades ago. What was once hidden in an archive now speaks loudly of survival, belonging, and remembrance. Paul Cizikwesis tells Unreserved host Rosanna Dierchild how the work is helping communities reclaim their past and reshape how their stories are told.
1: My work was much easier because of his record keeping. But what happened quickly is when we began to pull some of this stuff, the family connections all started to happen. That's my auntie, that's my uncle. So it all became all this stuff that led to people of the watershed, the stories behind the stories, if you will. And to personalize as much as you can the individual stories, the people who are in the photographs. And once you start to do that, you kind of change the nature of the photograph. Now that's not just someone who you don't know or someone's name. That person actually has a story, a history, a moment in their time. So that was kind of the nice 360 kind of circle that happened with people of the watershed. And the very fact that John was still around and was kind of the key that opened the door to just uncover other stuff that wasn't at the Archives of Ontario. So it kind of led out from there. And then the Canadian art collection at Kleinberg said, yes, we'll do an exhibition. And that kicked off the whole thing.
0: That's Paul Cizikwesis, a Cree writer, a journalist, a curator. He's a member of the Beardies and Okamasis Cree Nation in Saskatchewan. You can hear more from him and about the new collection of photos, People of the Watershed, Photographs by John McPhee, on this week's episode of Unreserved. That show airs today at 1 p.m.

0: It's 13 minutes before 6 o'clock. You're listening to Ottawa Morning, and frequent listeners will know that we have this summer series going on where we explore some of the lesser-known sports being played across the city. And yesterday on the show, we learned about a couple of sports reborn from a desire for Irish independence. For more than 50 years, the Ottawa Gaels have been promoting Gaelic football and something called camogie in the capital. Carrie Mortimer is a longtime member and volunteer with the Ottawa Gaels. She was my guest on the show, and I began by asking her to describe when the sport started to catch on.
1: It was the late 1800s when the Gaelic Athletic Association actually formed as an association. So, and then it started to grow around Ireland, but then also worldwide. And so our club was established in 1975 when Pat Kelly and a few Irish friends in Ottawa decided they wanted to be able to play their games in Ottawa.
0: If people are not familiar with it, is it soccer? Is it rugby? What is it?
1: Well, it's a combination of skills from a lot of sports. It's very easy to, lots of transferable skills. So it's a it's a round ball. It's sort of, as you mentioned, it looks like a volleyball, but it's a bit heavier.
0: Carrie walked into the studio holding on to Wilson, basically.
1: Yeah, that's Wilson the volleyball. No, this is O'Neill's. Actually, oh, funny, okay. I went up to the Arctic one time and I brought some of these O'Neill's balls and they started calling me O'Neill's.
0: Okay.
1: But anyway, yeah, so it's, and you can use your hands and your feet. You can travel, you can take 4 steps while the ball is in your hand, and then you have to do something with it. So you either bounce it once and continue for 4 more steps, or you can solo it, which is you drop it from your hand to your foot and kick it back into your hands. And once, it sounds like a lot. So if you're a soccer player, that's really easy. It's basically a single juggle. But once you get good at it, you move quite, you can run really fast as you, every 4 steps, solo the ball, drop it back up, four more steps. And then, or you can pass it. So you do a hand pass like a volleyball pass. It's an underhand volleyball pass. You can't throw it, but it's like that.
0: A strike.
1: Yeah, you strike it like an underhand volleyball.
0: Do you have to go backwards like rugby?
1: No, any direction. Yeah, so any direction, and then you can kick it. So you can kick it, punt it out of your hand, out of your hands, punt it long distance or little short kicks, and that's how you move the ball around. It's 15 a side. It's quite a large field.
0: 15?
1: Yeah, where soccer is 11. So if you can imagine, the field size is about 2.5 times a soccer field. To score, there's a net at each end, similar to a soccer goal, and you get 3 points by getting it into the net, and there's also uprights attached. So if you think of rugby, there are uprights on top of the pitch, and you get 1 point by kicking it into the uprights.
0: What do you love about this sport?
1: Oh boy. It's funny. I had played soccer. I played every sport growing up. And then a girl on my soccer team, when I moved to Ottawa, no, my maiden name is McCauley. She was like, Carrie McCauley, you must be Irish. I said, well, yes. She goes, well, you got to try Gaelic. I was like, okay. And I was hooked as soon as I started playing it. I think it's because it just combines so many different skills from all sorts of sports. And so I just love playing it, so the sport itself. And then for me, my parents are from Ireland. I moved to Canada when I was 5. So it really became a home, and it's really community. So I always say you start for the sport, but you stay for the community.
0: Is it mixed, men, women?
1: Yeah, yeah. So there's men's teams, ladies' teams, okay, at youth up to U12. Boys and girls play on the same team, and then they split off after that. So yeah, it's a great sport and a great community.
0: You also brought in two big sticks, the size of like big axes, if I could say.
1: Yes, true. So these are called hurleys, and this is for playing hurling. So the men's game is called hurling. The women's game is called camogie. Pretty much the same, a couple little rule changes or differences. But so you play with this stick and a ball, which is called a slitter. Upon first glance, you might think it's a baseball,
0: and it's leather.
1: And so the idea here is you're getting this little ball, same size field, same nets, similar sort of rules in that you can travel, you know, with the ball, but you have to balance it kind of like a big egg and spoon race on the end of the hurl.
0: Yeah, there's no pole or
1: there's not like
0: divot,
1: the cross or anything like that. So you balance it to then, and that's called, you can run as long as you want like that. And then you have to pass it. So a hand pass like this, or you strike it with the stick.
0: So is it hurling?
1: Yes.
0: Just for women, called camogie.
1: Camogie. Yes.
0: Camogie.
1: Exactly. So it's just, it's
0: before,
1: referred to as camogie for women. It's referred to as hurling for men.
0: Why does the women's sport have a different name?
1: Well, I'm glad you asked. When the GA was formed back in 1884, it was formed as for men's sports. And so it was Gaelic football for men and it was hurling for men. And so then in the early 1900s, when we're like, well, wait a minute, we want our sports. And so in 1904, the women formed the Camogie Association, which was basically, and so it came from Cayman. Cayman is an Irish word for the hurl, and so it went to Camogie, and that's what they went with. So it formed sort of parallel a little later, but it's because the women were not included in the original association. So
2: these would really hurt if you got whacked with one of these big sticks.
1: Yes, it does. I can attest to that. I play Camogie as well. There are helmets with face masks, so that protects from the ball hitting you in the face, but also the hurl.
2: Can you pass me the
1: slitter?
2: Yep. Oh, that would hurt.
1: It would hurt.
2: That would hurt if you got that on you.
1: For sure. And so, yeah, that's the protection. No other protection. I mean, kids wear shin pads because you can't. Could you play on the ground and in the air? But yeah, it can hurt. But, you know, that's just part of sport as well.
2: Yes. Are these sports more than what they appear on the surface? Is there something going on inside your Irish heritage rising to the surface?
1: Yeah, completely. It's very community-based. And so in Ireland, the structure is the clubs are formed around a parish, so a local parish. And so there's over 2,200 clubs in Ireland. And where you are born determines who your club is, and then subsequently what county you would cheer for and play for. And it is very, it's passed along. It is really, you know, where you're born is your club, and that's always your club. And people maybe will grow up and move to Dublin. They will travel back 2.5 hours to go to training at their local club because it's so, it is such a heartfelt thing. And so the GAA players that play at the highest level, they train at professional levels, but it's an amateur sport and it will remain that way. And it's because it's about community. So it is very much about the heart.
2: You talked about how your family came here when you were a little girl. What does it mean for your parents to see you continuing on in these sports?
1: Yeah, it's great. They love it. They love that I sort of have brought the culture here. I mean, I'm Canadian. I've grown up here from an early age, but yeah, I'm really rooted in my Irishness.
2: If people want to get involved, what do they do?
1: Yeah, just reach out to the Ottawa Gaels. So you can find us on Instagram and Facebook and online at Ottawa Gaels.
2: Are there dozens, hundreds? How many people in Ottawa are doing this?
1: Yeah, I'd say hundreds, like in terms of, because we had youth programs, and then so in the we have probably our men's program is probably around 50 right now. Same with the ladies, give or take. And so we have the Eastern Championships coming up this weekend in Halifax.
2: Oh, really?
1: We were at the World Games this summer in Waterford. We had a men's team and a ladies team playing at that and had great success. So there's lots going on, and we'll continue after the Eastern Championships. We'll have training indoors through the winter, so they can get. Everyone's welcome, very inclusive, and all skills, beginners, we welcome everyone.
2: What's the Camogie cheer that you can share with us this morning?
1: Ooh. Go Ottawa Gaels.
2: Okay, I can do that. That was my conversation with Carrie Mortimer, a longtime member and volunteer with the Ottawa Gaels. Juno-nominated duo Tommy Lefroy has a new album coming out this fall. They just released a new single that's actually not so new. The duo wrote the song 7 years ago when they first met in 2019. Here's Tommy Lefroy with a song called Thief.

0: That was Thief by Tommy Lafroy, their next album coming out on October 23rd. 2 minutes before 6 o'clock, David Giroux from the CBC Ottawa Newsroom. Hi, David.
1: Hey, Holly. Return to office mandates have become a live issue in the race for mayor. Jeff Leeper and other candidates are going after Mark Sutcliffe for his position on the City of Ottawa's five-day in-office policy. They say they would overturn it and allow workers who can do their job from home maximum flexibility. Fewer people are running for election in some eastern Ontario communities this year. In the municipality of North Grenville, only one person ran for mayor there. And in Mississippi Mills, there are five acclamations this year. The mayor has re-won her seat without a single vote being cast, as have three other incumbent councillors and one newcomer. And some post-secondary students say they will struggle to make ends meet this school year because of drastic changes to the Ontario Student Assistance Program. We'll have more on that in my full local newscast in half an hour.
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4: This is World Report. Good morning, I'm Martina Fitzgerald. We are expecting to hear more details of Canada's response to the new U.S. tariffs and also support for businesses here. Federal ministers will speak in Ottawa in just a few hours. Prime Minister Mark Carney initially promised a dollar-for-dollar reprisal, but he's now stressing retaliation must be targeted. Some premiers, like Ontario's Doug Ford, say Canada should cut energy exports. But as Brian Labbe explains, that idea is not going over well in the nation's oil patch.
5: We're in a trade war. This is an act of aggression from the United States. And so
6: Canada's jobs minister, Patty Haidu, in Calgary for an announcement, asked about using Alberta energy, oil and natural gas as a bargaining chip in Canada's trade war with the U.S.
5: I don't have a comment about that right now. Honestly.
6: A different response from a former Alberta premier.
7: Clearly, oil and gas has to be on the table.
6: Alison Redford was a progressive conservative premier more than a decade ago.
7: If we're going to have a dollar-for-dollar consequence to the trade discussion or war or dialogue that's going to go on, that has to be part of it. And I think
6: the vast majority of Canadian oil and natural gas ends up in the U.S. Tariffs, taxes, or reduced exports could backfire. Richard Masson is the former CEO of the Alberta Petroleum Marketing Commission.
8: The powers exist for governments to do that. But the question becomes, who bears the cost? It's possible that Canada could do it, but it may not actually give an outcome that Canada wants.
6: In the form of job losses and reduced government revenues, Premier Daniel Smith appears to be against any retaliatory measures, including production cuts. Instead, she'd like to see new markets for Canadian energy and supports for workers caught up in the trade war. Brian Labbe, CBC News, Calgary.
4: Business owners are waiting to hear how Ottawa plans to help them stay afloat. The trade war's ripple effects would extend far beyond export-focused industries. As Wayne Thibodeau reports, one small company in PEI is already feeling a wave of patriotism.
9: At this Charlottetown store, artisan chocolate is flying off the shelves. Specifically, bars with a replica of the Canadian flag, with names like Go Canada Go, Strong and Free, and Elbows Up.
10: We have seen a resurgence of, I call it the new Elbows Up movement.
9: Tariq Hadhad is the founder and CEO of Peace by Chocolate. His family moved to Canada from Syria after their chocolate factory in Damascus was destroyed in a bombing. Hadhad says traffic to his website skyrocketed this weekend, up almost 500% after trade negotiations between Canada and the U.S. fell apart Saturday.
10: Canadians are looking for ways to support wherever they can and vote by their wallets.
9: It's something the local Chamber of Commerce is seeing too.
11: When you buy local, you keep people employed here in Prince Edward Island.
9: Bianca McGregor is the CEO of the Greater Charlottetown Area Chamber of Commerce. They're reaching out to members now.

0: This version was created through artificial intelligence by Australian producer Josh Fawaz. The vocals and drums are all AI. The song spent 4 months on Australia's top 40, reaching the number 2 spot. The nation's governing music organization says starting next week, a track is only eligible if humans wrote it, performed the lead vocal, and played the primary instruments. AI-generated songs will also not be eligible for awards in Australia. Sweden took similar measures earlier this year. And that is the latest national and international news from World Report. I'm Martina Fitzgerald. This is CBC News.
1: Good morning. I'm Hallie Cottenham. You're listening to Ottawa Morning. It's Tuesday, August 25th. The Prime Minister says Canada won't return to the negotiating table until the U.S. shows the, quote, right attitude.
2: There is a mutually beneficial deal possible here, but it has to be one that respects Canada's sovereignty, that respects our independence, that uses our complementary strengths to build something better.
1: Laura Osman of The Logic on Carney's tough on Trump political power play. Then later, we'll head to Queen's Park.
3: If President Trump escalates, Canada needs to be ready to do the same. Everything needs to be on the table.
1: And for Ontario Premier Doug Ford, everything could include cutting off the supply of critical minerals to the U.S. Also this hour, high schoolers in Ontario are online gambling more than ever before, according to the Centre for Addiction and Mental Health. What's causing the increase and what's at stake for the kids? 11 minutes past 6 o'clock, foggy and 15 degrees in Ottawa. Winds from the west, 6 kilometers per hour. The forecast for today, cloudy, 40% chance of showers. Winds becoming northwest 30 later this morning. The high, 22 degrees today. At times, it'll feel like 27 with the humidity. Partly cloudy tonight with a 40% chance of showers. David Giroux now from the CBC Ottawa Newsroom.
4: Hallie, Ottawa police say they're investigating the death of a woman whose body was found in a lower town home on Saturday as a femicide. Police discovered the 27-year-old woman's body after Quebec police asked for help investigating a fatal motor vehicle collision earlier that morning. Dan Takama is going to have an update for us at the bottom of the clock. And Ottawa's mayoral candidates have been staking out their positions on return-to-office mandates, with one challenger promising to return to the maximum flexibility of the pandemic era for city employees. Arthur White Crummy is going to have the details in my full newscast at 6:30.
1: Okay, thanks very much, David. Doug Hempstead, good morning.
5: Morning, Hallie. It's super foggy out in the West End. When I was coming in from Stittsville, it was like just crazy thick fog out there. It sort of steadily eases as you get to, you know, closer to Bayshore and that sort of thing. And once you get, you know, downtown, it's fine. But yeah, out in the West End this morning, probably not just the West End, probably other outlying areas as well, pretty foggy this morning. So make sure you get your windshield warmed up a little bit there before you head out. Otherwise, you'll be, doing a lot of wiping and smearing of bugs and stuff. So yeah. Some visibility issues out in the West End, from my experience. In terms of traffic volume, there really isn't any of that yet, apart from in Cumberland already. The westbound 174 is slow heading into and through there, but no problems afterwards coming in from Orleans, and the 417 seems fine. If you see something, or if you can't see it this morning, you can call me and tell me about it, 613-288-6900. You can also text me at that number as well. I'm back with more in about 15 minutes.
1: Okay, thanks very much. Yeah. Doug, 13 minutes past 6 o'clock. Canada-U.S. relations seem to be quickly deteriorating. President Donald Trump is returning to his 51st state rhetoric. He's threatening even more tariffs on steel and the auto sector in the new year. But the chaos might actually be strengthening Prime Minister Mark Carney's political position as Canadian leaders of all stripes call for unity in the face of this economic crisis. Laura Osman is a federal politics reporter at The Logic. Good morning.
6: Good morning, Hallie.
1: So Carney's brand, essentially, is someone who can get a good deal or get a deal for Canada. What does this outcome, what does the events of the last 48 hours mean for his brand?
6: I think that, there's obviously a risk that people who thought that there, you know, we would have a deal thanks to Mark Carney are going to be disappointed here. But I do think that what's happened does serve to reinforce his brand, because he said not only would he get a deal, he would get a good deal. And what he told us about the negotiations was that it was no longer a good deal, that the Americans were no longer negotiating in good faith. And he also said that he would stand up to the Americans. And I think, you know, what we've seen over the last year has not been necessarily standing up to the Americans, but has been trying to sort of reconcile, come to the negotiating table, cooperate. And that all changed on Friday when those talks fell apart. And now we are hearing Mark Carney say, we're being attacked and we are at war and we're going to be, returning fire. And this is a big change, but it is sort of the elbows up approach that he promised during the last election.
1: Now, Ontario Premier Doug Ford is calling on every premier of the Federation to be on the same page. But we know that the tariffs are hitting some provinces harder than others. We know that Alberta's Premier Daniel Smith is digging in about oil. I mean, how challenging will it be for the premiers to keep up this Team Canada message?
6: Yeah, I mean, part of the issue here is that the tariffs that just came into effect from the United States are really designed to sort of divide and conquer, right? It affects certain provinces more than others. And throughout the entire trade war, we've seen provinces like Ontario and Quebec get hit a lot harder than provinces like Alberta, for example. And but you really need an all of Canada sort of approach to fight back. And you really need all the premiers rowing in the same direction. Now, I think the approach that the federal government is taking at this stage is to target industries that have been targeted by the Americans. So it's about maintaining a competitive advantage here in Canada by tariffing, American products that would be coming in so that Canadians can sell to Canadians. I think if they were to expand that approach, we heard, for example, some musing about turning off the taps on oil going to the U.S., that is a very different situation, right? You're asking one province that isn't suffering to take a hit on behalf of another province. That becomes a much more complicated scenario. We're not there yet. And as it stands now, there does seem to be some national unity happening here in terms of the solidarity. I think where the risk is if you try to expand the approach and, it disadvantages one province over the other or one industry over another.
1: What do you make of what happened yesterday between Ontario Premier Doug Ford and U.S. President Donald Trump with the sort of immature name-calling, I guess you could say?
6: We're at like the dis-battle stage of the trade war now.
1: That's cooler.
6: I think from Doug Ford's perspective, I think politically speaking, he seems to see some advantage on, trading insults and really, sticking it to Donald Trump. And it seems to be getting under Donald Trump's skin because he's coming right back at him. And I think that the rhetorical escalation of the trade war is also new, as well as, the economic escalation. But, there's some folks in Canada who really want to see our politicians really give as good as they get. Yeah. And, maybe it's satisfying for those folks.
1: When I was watching Ford yesterday, I thought, is he taking the low road so that Carney can take the high road? Are they good cop, bad copping Trump here?
6: I mean, I don't know if it's coordinated, but that's certainly the effect, right? Mark Carney wants to be the grown-up in the room. He's speaking in very measured tones. He's trying to be, I think, responsible in his rhetoric. But I think that Doug Ford is sort of lending that, that sense of, he's sort of venting out what a lot of folks are feeling. And for some folks, I think that's really, satisfying to hear. Not everyone feels the same way. And some folks would rather not see this kind of rhetorical escalation in terms of trading insults with the U.S. But, it does sort of leave us in sort of a good cop, bad cop type of scenario.
1: Well, just a heads up for Ottawa Morning listeners, it's irresistible. We're going to be playing some of that tape later on the show this morning. So now the opposition, Pierre Poilievre, the Conservatives want Mark Carney to recall Parliament to discuss the trade deal. What are you hearing?
6: Yeah, I mean, I think it makes sense that the Conservatives want that. For one thing, they're calling for more transparency. And I think there's a lot of folks who would like to know more about the trade deal that fell apart and why and what concessions Canada was willing to make and in exchange for what. And we did get more detail about that than I expected from the Prime Minister, to be frank. But I think that, the Conservatives are asking for more. But where it makes political sense for the Conservatives is that if they were to recall Parliament, it would, they would regain their relevance in this conversation, right? And so for now, this is between the government of Canada and the government of the United States. The Conservatives don't really have a role to play here. And so I think that if Parliament were to return and they were able to debate this, you know, they'd be much more able to get a word in.
1: What do you think the Conservative stance is on the retaliatory tariffs, which I expect we're going to be learning more about later this morning?
6: We are expecting to hear more about that later this morning. And I think once we have the details, we'll know a lot more and have a lot more context for some of the reaction. But, you know, from the Conservative perspective in general, Conservatives don't like to see tariffs. And, you know, their message has continuously been, you know, we need to fight for tariff-free trade. Of course, that would be the optimal outcome here. But we're not hearing outright criticism of the government's approach. And I think that they are actually being very careful not to sort of try to make political hay out of this situation to the extent that it starts politically dividing Canadians at this time where I think a lot of folks do feel that we're under attack economically.
1: And finally, Laura, there are a lot of voices, I'm sure, in Mark Carney's ears that he may be paying attention to right now. Who's the most important? Whose message is he hearing?
6: I think the message that the government is really wanting to hear, the people they want to hear from, is the Canadian public. And that's because a lot of people are going to be feeling the brunt of these retaliatory tariffs, right? They're going to be feeling it in terms of how expensive it is to go to the grocery store and in terms of inflation. You know, they're going to be feeling it in terms of consumer choice. And the trade war can only go on. The Carney can only retaliate as long as the Canadian public is willing to bear that brunt.
1: In fact, Saturday it was dollar for dollar. Yesterday there seemed to be a bit of a walk back on that.
6: Yeah, I think that I'm not exactly sure how this is going to shake out. And I really want to see what this looks like, once we get the details about what exactly is going to be counter-tariffed and how they plan to do that. Because when there were tariffs under Justin Trudeau and he first returned fire, they were really careful to target things where there were alternate options for Canadians so that it would do maximum damage to the United States and minimum damage to Canadians. And I'm sure they're doing a similar calculus in this time around. And we just want to have a sense of what that looks like.
1: Carney's response yesterday was at a news conference in Quebec where he was making a $1 billion announcement, I think, icebreakers. What's the message there?
6: Yeah, I think it was really interesting. You know, he was asked at the end about Canada's icebreaker pact with the United States and I believe Finland. And, you know, this is a cooperative agreement to build icebreakers together, big economic development opportunity. And, you know, he said this, what happened over the last few days is not going to impact that program, but it is a reminder that Canada has things that the U.S. needs. The U.S. has 3 icebreakers. Canada has 20. And occasionally they ask for help. And, you know, he was keen to remind us of that.
1: Laura, thank you so much.
6: Thanks so much for having me, Hallie.
1: Laura Osmond is a federal politics reporter at The Logic, a digital news publication. You heard Laura mention the diss battle between Ontario Premier Doug Ford and President Trump. We're going to play some. Please note, there's some strong language off the top of this clip.
7: You sound a little more subdued than you did this morning on the radio when you said Donald Trump could kiss your ass. Did the Prime Minister tell you to ask you to tone it down a bit?
8: No, he didn't. I'm not going to comment, but he wasn't against that. And I have a lot of real estate on my ass, so he has a lot of room to kiss my ass. So,
9: well done.
8: I just do. I'm a big dude. What can I say?
9: Premier Sean Jefferts, CBC News. I know you haven't had an opportunity to see this, but we were just looking at a very fresh post here from President Trump on Truth Social, taking aim at you personally, taking shots at you, suggesting you should fall in line, and that you're a flunky of the Prime Minister. Do you want to respond to these shots? What would you say to the President?
8: Well, I don't respond to a dictator like President Trump, a bully like President Trump. As I said before, he's the type of guy in school that would take your lunch money one day, take your toque off your head the next day, and then steal your running shoes. But I'm not going to take any advice off a guy that's the king of bankruptcies. And he's actually tariffing his own people, taxing his own people. And I'm going to make sure I communicate through the U.S. media. I'm going to be reaching out to every single governor, every single senator, and every single congressperson. And when it comes to the midterms, I have a message to the Americans. Don't vote in a person that's going to kill your jobs.
1: That was Ontario Premier Doug Ford. We're going to hear more about this. Rob Benzie from the Toronto Star will join us with some analysis of what's been happening over the past 48 hours or so. That's coming up after 6:30, so stay tuned.

0: new report out of the Center for Addiction and Mental Health in Toronto points a worrying trend among high schoolers in this province: online gambling. Back in 2019, only 4% of students surveyed reported they were gambling online. That number had tripled by last year. This is according to the 2025 Ontario Student Drug Use and Health Survey. To learn more about that and some of the positives that the survey found, we've reached survey lead Haley Hamilton. Haley, welcome to Ottawa Morning.
1: Thank you for having me.
0: So that seems like a pretty big change in a few short years. Do we know what's behind the increase?
1: Well, we've seen, with respect to gambling, we've seen a lot of changes to regulations in the last few years. Gambling is far more available. There are more private operators offering opportunities to gamble. We're seeing a tremendous increase in advertising with respect to online gambling. So all of those factors may have played a role in the numbers we're seeing today.
0: Your survey broke the results down into four regions in Ontario. Do you have any specific data about Eastern Ontario?
1: Within the East, our data showed that about 12% of students reported engaging in some form of online gambling in the past year, which is consistent with the rest of the province. And around 10% reported specifically engaging in online sports betting in the past year.
0: Okay. What do we know about the risks of youth participating in this kind of betting?
1: Well, we know that gambling at a young age puts you at increased risk of, advancing into the area of problem gambling, where it becomes a problem and it's affecting other aspects of your life. And we know that this type of problem gambling is associated with substance use, it's associated with mental health issues and challenges, it's associated with financial hardship, relationship problems and issues. So those are our concerns, in that, we don't want this to get to a point where problem gambling becomes a larger issue for students.
0: I'm sure it's also associated with parents losing their minds when they discover that this is happening.
1: No doubt.
0: Okay. Now, the survey that you did also, though, found some movement in the right direction when it comes to youth mental health. Can you tell us about that?
1: Yes, we found a slight decline from 2 years ago in the proportion of students reporting, for example, self-harm, self-rating their mental health as fair or poor, increasing, being at higher risk of moderate to serious psychological distress. So if you take a look at the distress measure, for example, currently we have about 46% of students having symptoms that put them at risk of moderate to serious psychological distress. 2 years ago, that was around 51%. So there's a slight improvement, which we're encouraged by. But I should add that these numbers now only take us back to 2019, right? And the numbers in 2019 was so high relative to like 10 years ago. So although the number is very similar to what it was right before the pandemic hit, the number is still too high.
0: That's really interesting. So still too high, but better than it had been most recently. What do you think's behind the positive change here?
1: I hope we're moving with respect to negative mental health impacts, and we're moving away from the pandemic and the spike that we saw during that period. There've been a lot of discussions about mental health. A lot of resources have been put into trying to improve student mental health, whether within schools, communities. And so I'm hoping, and we're all hoping, that this is a result of that, to get the numbers down, and hopefully they'll continue to go down because they're still way too high.
0: Haley, thank you very much for joining us on the show today to unpack some of these findings. I appreciate your time.
1: Thank you very much for having me.
0: That's Haley Hamilton, co-director of the Institute for Mental Health Policy Research at CAMH in Toronto. CBC reached out to the Ministry of Tourism, Culture and Gaming to ask for its view on the findings of this CAMH report. A spokesperson wrote to us that the province has some of the toughest restrictions in the country when it comes to gaming, that it had invested over $420 million over the last 8 years on responsible gaming outreach and education. The spokesperson also noted that Ontario has, quote, banned the use of celebrities and or athletes for promotional and marketing activities. with the exception of promoting those responsible gaming practices. So that's a statement coming out of the government of Ontario. 29 minutes past 6 o'clock. Doug Hempstead joins us now, talking about the fog in the West End, presumably other places, low-lying areas.
2: Yeah, I had one of our listeners call in to say, it goes all the way to Antrim. It goes all the way. So if you're coming in, if you're heading into Ottawa, let's see, you get an appointment or a doctor's appointment or some sort of medical thing or meeting with somebody or going shopping or that sort of thing, coming in from the valley and you were heading out early to try to get ahead of the traffic, well, you're going to, it's out there. You just maybe can't see it. It's really, really foggy coming in from the West End, heading into downtown. So just keep your speed down, get more than your running lights on, and be patient. Make sure you warm up that windshield a little bit as well so that you can clear the stuff because it does like to cling. Eastbound 417 is showing the first signs of getting a bit busy in the West End around Bayshore. Not seeing any problems further out there where it's where all that fog is, but people are moving steadily, but cautiously, let's hope. The westbound 174 busy heading into and through Cumberland as well. I'm back with more right after David's newscast.
0: Okay, thanks very much, Doug. You listen to Ottawa Morning. It's 6:30.
3: This is CBC News. Good morning. It's misty and 15 degrees. I'm David Giroux, and here's the latest from the CBC Ottawa newsroom. Residents of an Ottawa neighborhood where a body was found over the weekend say they're shocked and saddened as police continue to investigate a pair of deaths, one of which was allegedly a femicide. Dan Takuma has more.
4: It's really upsetting.
5: Laura Hashimoto came home from a walk with her mother and daughter Saturday morning to find flashing lights and cruisers all over Gig Avenue. It wasn't until later she learned police had found a body in a building nearby. They're now investigating the death as a femicide.
4: We just saw a lot of police officers and we weren't quite sure why there were so many on the street, but that's awful to hear that something so horrible would happen.
5: Police in Ottawa and Quebec say they're investigating the deaths of two people. The first was a man in his 30s who died in a single vehicle crash near Montebello. Investigators say he was found with suspicious injuries. A search of a home in Lower Town led emergency crews to discover another body, that of a 27-year-old woman. Marc-Antoine Deschamps is with Ottawa paramedics.
6: Paramedics, when they arrived on scene, found a woman suffering from injuries, and she was pronounced deceased at the scene.
5: Lynn Beauchamp was among the neighbors still shaken by what happened.
7: I feel so sad for the family.
5: Police have not shared any information about the relationship between the two people who died. Their investigation is ongoing. Dan Takuma, CBC News, Ottawa.
3: Ottawa's mayoral candidates are staking out their positions on return-to-office mandates. Jeff Leeper wants to reverse one at City Hall and is calling on the federal government to do likewise. But the incumbent mayor says candidates should not politicize the issue. Arthur White Crummy reports.
8: This is about our time, our money, and our quality of life.
9: That's mayoral candidate Jeff Leeper. He says he would overturn a city policy that generally requires employees to be in the office 5 days a week.
8: As mayor, I will end unnecessary return to office mandates. I'll restore flexibility for city employees.
9: But the incumbent, Mark Sutcliffe, has backed the city manager. He says the five-day standard was her decision, and candidates shouldn't politicize the issue, which only affects a minority of city employees anyway. Not police, bus drivers, or lifeguards.
10: You can't dive into a swimming pool and save somebody's life over Teams or Zoom.
9: Sutcliffe has welcomed the federal return to office mandate too, saying it will help revitalize the downtown. But Leeper says he would push back against it. He says Ottawa's transit system isn't ready. Another candidate, Neil Saravanamutu, feels the same way.
11: We don't have the parking, we don't have the road network. And so if I were mayor, I would have been asking the federal government to delay their plans for return to office. Our city simply isn't ready for it.
9: And mayoral challenger Alex Lawson says that downtown's problems are far more complicated than what return to office mandates can fix.
12: And it's not a few cups of coffee and a few sandwiches that are going to save the downtown core.
9: Arthur White Crummy, CBC News, Ottawa.
3: Fewer people are running for election in some eastern Ontario communities this year. In the municipality of North Grenville, only one person ran for mayor. Incumbent Mayor Nancy Peckford says she suspects the intense workload played a hand in that. She at least faced one challenger last time.
13: the difficulty to some of the decisions we have to make. I don't think that there's necessarily a lot of people in North Grenville that were highly motivated or are willing to step up because of the conditions of the work. It's not to say that it's not a great privilege to serve, but there are serious opportunity costs to doing these jobs when it comes to quality of life, among other things. So I think you really have to love it to do it. I'm one of those people who does love it.
3: In one community alone, there are five acclamations this year. The current Mississippi Mills mayor has re-won her seat without a single vote being cast, as have three other incumbent councillors and one newcomer. For more on other regional centres in our coverage area that are also experiencing acclamations, head to our website at cbc.ca/Ottawa. Some post-secondary students say they will struggle to make ends meet this school year because of drastic changes to the Ontario Student Assistance Program. Earlier this year, Premier Doug Ford's government announced it would sharply cut student assistance grants, citing unsustainable costs. The proportion of non-repayable grants a student can receive through OSAP has been reduced from 85% to a maximum of 25%, with the rest given in loans. The province also lifted a seven-year freeze on tuition that allows colleges and universities to raise fees by up to 2% per year for the next 3 years. A Pickering Golf Trolley Company is facing a nearly $200,000 tariff bill under a now-scrapped federal tariff. JPSM Golf sells electric trolleys that carry golf bags. The company paid $19,000 in tariffs for a shipment from China last year. But in May, the CBSA reclassified the shipment under the China surtax order. Owner Joseph McLucky says his business is in jeopardy.
14: This has taken time off my life because of the stress and the sleepless nights.
3: The federal order slapped a 100% tariff on Chinese EVs in October 2024. That was repealed in March. JPSM Golf has filed a remission request with the federal government asking for the tax to be waived. The government said it couldn't comment on the request, but did say that it has approved 5 out of 180 remission requests related to the order. And that's your CBC News. Now here's Doug with a look at traffic.
2: Thank you, David. Well, it's busy on the westbound 174 out in Cumberland there, heading past the area where the ferry crossing is, but the 174 coming in from and through Orleans is totally fine. The 417 also looks, for the most part, really quite good. It's a bit busy eastbound from like the 416 just past Bayshore, but not even all the way to Pinecrest. The real problem out in the west end is fog. It is very foggy this morning, so make sure you leave extra space. Make sure you perhaps slow it down, get more than your running lights on for sure. So it's quite thick out there. Earlier collision on Merrillville Road down in the south end there, right at Fallowfield, so near the RCMP facility. A little bit that intersection is affected by that, Fallowfield and Merrillville. Over in Gatineau, the westbound 50 is fine, heading from Gatineau into Hull, but the westbound 50 out in Masson is slow in the construction zone there, quite busy. Well, not busy, but slow because of it being a construction zone. The bridges between Ottawa and Gatineau seem fine. I'm back with more in about 20 minutes.
0: Okay, thanks very much, Doug. Yep. Misty at the airport, 15 degrees, winds from the northwest 5 kilometers per hour. The forecast for today, cloudy, 40% chance of showers. Winds becoming northwest 30 later this morning. Today's high, 22 degrees. It'll feel like 27 with the humidity. Partly cloudy tonight with a 40% chance of showers and the low 12. Sunshine returns tomorrow with the high 26. Neil Herland joining me now with the Business Report. Good morning, Neil.
15: Good morning, Hallie.
0: So we know the Prime Minister and his team are expected to release that list of counter tariffs today that are meant to come into effect after Labor Day. What do we know? Do we have any details?
15: Yeah, so there's a news conference that will take place at 11 a.m. in Ottawa. We know that Finance Minister François-Philippe Champagne and the Industry Minister Mélanie Joly will attend, along with the Federal Jobs Minister Patty Haidu. Two sources tell CBC that the products will be diverse and have readily available Canadian alternatives. These tariffs, of course, would only kick in after Labor Day, so there's still a week or two where negotiations could potentially resume. The expected list of counter tariffs could include American steel, dairy, appliances, agricultural equipment, pulp and paper, and electronics. Canada is targeting these products as part of its response to President Trump's new 50% tariffs on about $28 billion worth of Canadian goods. Now, retaliatory tariffs will increase the cost of importing the affected American goods, and these higher costs are typically passed on to Canadian consumers. For example, certain U.S.-made refrigerators, dishwashers, washers and washing machines could see price increases. For farmers, we're looking at agricultural equipment, tractors and combines made in the USA that would become more expensive in this country. But you could also expect some exemptions on the list. For example, healthcare equipment and products related to defense and national security.
0: Neil, the Canadian government announced 6 new icebreakers will be constructed in Quebec to help clear shipping routes during Canadian winters. Tell us the details.
15: Yeah, so this story may have flown under the radar for a lot of people yesterday because of all of the tariff coverage. Prime Minister Mark Carney announcing the new icebreakers at an event in Lévis, Quebec. 6 icebreakers will be built for the Canadian Coast Guard at the Davie Shipyard. Carney calls it the largest shipbuilding contract in Quebec history, with a price tag of $11.3 billion. And a big chunk of that money will go to Canada's steel industry, which is in the crosshairs of the tariff war. Carney says the first steel will be cut next fall, and the first ship will be delivered 5 years later. Within a decade, the new icebreakers will be clearing shipping lanes in the St. Lawrence and along the East Coast. The icebreakers will move to the Arctic in the summertime, ensuring delivery of goods to Canada's north. The new contract will replace the Coast Guard's aging fleet of heavy and medium icebreakers, and it will support 5,000 jobs during construction, including Ontario steelworkers in Hamilton, Sault Ste. Marie, and Brampton.
0: And finally, Neil, China is announcing the largest ever vehicle recall in its history involving electric vehicles. What's the problem?
15: Yeah, if you've ever tried to get into a Tesla, you might have had trouble figuring out how to open the door. That's because many electric vehicles prioritize sleekness and style with hidden door handles that can take a bit of practice to figure out. But during an emergency, those hidden door handles can be a real obstacle for first responders trying to rescue people inside a vehicle. Another problem is that some of the doors are controlled electronically without an easy way to find a manual release. The Chinese government is now recalling about 4.3 million electric vehicles from 9 different manufacturers. Tesla has by far the majority of the affected fleet, with about 70% of the vehicles on the Chinese recall list. American regulators are also looking at the doors on EVs, so we could see more recalls or some design changes in the years to come. In the meantime, Tesla says it will add warning labels on the vehicles affected and deploy a software update to automatically lower a car window after a crash or collision.
0: Interesting. Neil, thank you.
15: You're welcome, Hallie.
0: That's Neil Herland with the Business News.

0: It's 18 minutes before 7 o'clock. I'm Hallie Cotton. I'm in for Rebecca Zambergen this week. It's misty in 15, the high 22 today with the Humidex 27. Well, as the U.S.-Canada trade war escalates, there's still this lingering question, what happened to the deal? Leading up to the deadline on Friday at midnight, both sides signaled they were close to reaching an agreement. For more on what went wrong, let's hear from someone who was in the room. Dominic LeBlanc was leading the negotiations for Canada, and he spoke with CBC News last night about how quickly the talks fell apart.
1: We believed on Wednesday and Thursday that we were close to a deal that would have brought significant relief in the 232 sectoral tariffs to make Canada and Canadian businesses competitive and commercially viable by reducing those tariffs. On Friday, the Prime Minister, I think, in his comments on Saturday, used examples of the kind of things that, during the day Friday, suddenly appeared in the conversations or in various exchanges of documents that we thought had been resolved. So, use the automobile example. We had always talked about the vehicle manufacturing sector in Canada as including medium and heavy-duty trucks. Those are the Ford F-250, F-350. They're the heavy-duty Silverado trucks that are made by GM and Ford in Canada. We obviously weren't going to accept tariff reductions on a basket of vehicles that didn't include those important production lines. We had discussed the importance of including Canadian parts in the calculation of what is the content of those vehicles. In the end, if those were not attainable, that is one example of where, in the Prime Minister's judgment, we didn't have an agreement that was in the economic interest of Canada. But you have to be careful. Steel and aluminum derivative products, another example. It's tens of billions of dollars for the Canadian economy. The tariff treatment of those products can't be any less than other trading partners. We have a big trade surplus with the United States in that area. So why would we ever accept to agree to a tariff structure that was not commercially viable for them? Those are two examples. You asked about sovereignty. The Americans started discussing at the end Canada's ability to enter into other free trade agreements with other trading partners, a key priority of Mr. Carney and the Canadian government, something we've done a lot of work on, made very considerable progress over the last number of months. So the idea that the United States would have a word to say in the sovereign decision of Canada to enter into a free trade agreement with another reliable trading partner obviously wasn't something that we were prepared to consider. So it was the cumulative total of a series of things that, as I say, started showing up in the conversations at the end that made the Prime Minister conclude, and properly so, that we didn't have in front of us an agreement that was in the economic interest of the whole country.
0: That was Canada U.S. Trade Minister Dominic LeBlanc speaking with the CBC's JP Tasker yesterday. Prime Minister Mark Carney says Canada will return to the negotiating table when the U.S. shows, quote, the right attitude and doesn't treat Canada as some sort of subsidiary of the United States. The federal government, as you heard Neil Herland describe, is expected to announce countermeasures and new supports later this morning. Meanwhile, Ontario Premier Doug Ford is calling on Canadian premiers to stand together as this tariff war with the U.S. escalates.
2: Well, if it gets really, really bad, I say everything's on the table. I cannot speak for other premiers, but a couple premiers have a lot of power to protect Canada, massive power. And I can't speak for them, but we need everyone to be on Team Canada and throw everything in the kitchen sink at them, no matter if it's electricity, if it's fuel, again, if it's potash or uranium. We need to have everything on the table, but we need a buy-in from coast to coast to coast.
0: That's Premier Ford speaking at a news conference in Hamilton yesterday. For more on all of this, we've reached Rob Benzie, Queen's Park Bureau Chief for the Toronto Star. Hi, Rob.
3: Good morning, Hallie.
0: I was watching these extraordinary news conferences yesterday, and I wondered, what does Rob Benzie think of what happened? I mean, we'll get to the name calling, but first of all, the substantive thing that he said, that Canadian premiers need to step up. What does he say that Ontario is willing to do?
3: Well, I mean, he says everything is on the table, every tool at the province's disposal, including the 25% surcharge on electricity. Ontario sells a lot of hydropower to the United States, 1.5 million customers in Michigan, New York, and Minnesota rely on Canadian Ontario generated electricity. And more than a year ago, Ford threatened to actually cut that off. And then he briefly had a 25% surcharge last year, and then, but he's talked about reviving that. He's talked about bringing back that Ronald Reagan ad that Ontario had aired during the World Series last fall that caused a lot of consternation in the White House. That's the ad that features former President Ronald Reagan talking about the perils of tariffs. And it was a very effective ad because it got the president's attention, but it did also scuttle the talks that were going on at the time. And Prime Minister Carney was not too amused about that. But I think that was then and this is now.
0: Just getting back to the energy surcharge, mm-hmm. I mean, can we even do that? Is that even something that, I mean, I know he did it, but then it just was very short-lived, right?
3: Yeah, I mean, they can do that. I mean, the danger in that, though, is that the states that Ontario sells its power to are generally Democratic states and generally pretty close to Ontario. Michigan and New York are the two states that have the province's greatest trading partner. So I don't think that Doug Ford wants to hurt Gretchen Whitmer, the governor of Michigan, or Kathy Hochul, the governor of New York. And Tim Walz, the governor of Minnesota, is a friend of Ford's. So who he was Kamala Harris's vice presidential nominee in the 2024 presidential election for the Democrats. So it's a complicated thing to do. I think though it's Ford knows that his rhetoric gets noticed in the United States, and that was evident
0: when
3: Ford did an interview yesterday with Bill Carroll in Ottawa saying that Trump could quote unquote kiss my ass for threatening 50% tariffs on Canadian made vehicles going stateside starting next January. And that led to an extraordinary Truth Social post by the president on his social media website, where he said lots of quote unquote bluster from Doug Ford, who is the premier of the Canadian province of Ontario, but who is better known as the overall unimpressive brother of the late great Rob Ford. And that, of course, is a reference to the mayor's or the premier's younger brother, who was briefly the Toronto mayor, who gained headlines across the United States and the world, in fact, for his crack cocaine use. So I mean, it was, and I have to give Ford credit because you played some of the exchange earlier with Rob Ferguson, my colleague, and Sean Jeffers from CBC. And Ford later in that press conference, Ford was asked specifically about that, and he said, "I'm not going to take the bait," but he said,
0: "Kind of did though,
3: this
0: Rob."
3: Guy, this then he said, "This guy's a loser. I have more courage, more brains in my baby toe than he has in his whole body." So there you go. I mean, it is name calling. It is schoolyard kind of taunts, but that's where this debate seems to be. I mean, you have the vice president, J.D. Vance, in Maine yesterday campaigning and telling lies, basically, about Canada. Even the president in that Truth Social post said that Canada's unemployment rate is 10%. That's just not true. It's about 6.4%. It was just an extraordinary kind of level of discourse. And in this, you have Doug Ford being the bad cop and Mark Carney being the sort of less bad cop, I guess. I wouldn't say he's necessarily the good cop, because he's certainly being a lot more elbows up, I think, than he was a year ago. He's being the Carney of the campaign as opposed to the Carney of appeasement, we saw with the Gordie Howe bridge and other things. But I think Ford was saying to us yesterday, look, he never liked the deal. And he wrote a letter to the Prime Minister a week ago yesterday, a private letter that they only released after the deal was scuttled, and just saying his concerns with it. And that's because the targeted tariffs that the United States announced a month ago are really, really aimed mostly at Ontario and to a slightly lesser extent at Quebec. Mm-hmm. And that is a huge, huge blow. And I just don't think that Ford could abide by it.
0: You know, it's interesting. thank you very much for reading the transcripts of the lowbrow taunts. I think he also talked about how Trump was a dictator and a
3: tyrant,
0: king
3: yes.
0: of bankruptcies, etc. And it's fun to talk about that. But something else happened yesterday in which the premier ponied up quite a lot of money to help jobs and businesses affected by the tariff war. Can you give us some details there? Why is that important?
3: Well, this is an existing program that they announced a year ago called the Protect Ontario Financing Program. And this is designed to help companies who are having trouble meeting payroll. It's not a grant, it's loans, but it's to help companies tide themselves over during the tariff war. And yesterday he announced that he's expanding it to new industries because it was initially only open to ones that were directly affected by the previous 232 sectoral tariffs. Now it's, to other industries. It's a dizzying amount of money. It was $1 billion. It's already $1 billion and it's only going to go up. And I think business doesn't like uncertainty. We know that the chambers of commerce on both sides of the border, Hallie, don't want these tariffs, don't want this trade war. And I think this is a situation where Ford is saying, look, the government's going to use taxpayers' dollars as much as is necessary in order to support businesses and to keep people at their jobs and to keep companies afloat. I just don't know, though, how long we can sustain it. Now, luckily, we know that there is a kind of an element of dilettantism, I guess, with the president, where he loses interest in something and he moves on to something else. So we don't know how long this was going to last. But I think Ford was trying to show that there's fortitude from the Ontario government. The other thing too is that we don't yet know what happened, but he was meeting with had a virtual meeting with Danielle Smith, the premier of Alberta, yesterday afternoon. We hope to hear today from the premier, from either premier, about what was said. Mm-hmm. Ford is talking, as you and I mentioned earlier, about electricity surcharges. He would like to see surcharges on oil from Alberta, potash from Saskatchewan. Those are difficult sells in the West, mm-hmm. but they are something that would really hurt the U.S. economy. The U.S. needs energy from Canada and needs potash. Desperately needs potash. I mean, without potash, U.S. agriculture would be in a very, very big problem.
0: To be continued, Rob. Thank you very much.
3: It's never ending, Hallie. It's never ending.
0: That's Rob Benzie, Queen's Park Bureau Chief for the Toronto Star. It's 5 minutes before 7 o'clock. Paul McGowan joins us with sports. Hi, Paul.
4: Hi, Hallie.
0: Let's start with tennis. A Canadian is part of a high-profile doubles pairing at the U.S. Open.
4: Yeah, and at this mixed doubles tournament, almost every pairing is at least a little bit interesting. You have top-ranked singles players coming together and, in a lot of cases, playing doubles for the first time in years. And so you have questions like, how will Carlos Alcaraz and Serena Williams share a court together? For Canadian Felix Auger-Aliassime, the question might be, how does he handle the spotlight of playing with Alex Ayala? She's the breakout star mm-hmm. of the WTA Tour this year, the first Filipino player to make it to the fourth round at Wimbledon. And Felix says that he's ready to embrace all the fanfare that comes with playing next to her.
5: It's a great opportunity to kind of feel what it's like to have the Ayala effect and fan base behind me. It's gonna be funny. But you know what it is? I think what's great is it keeps you in that competitive mindset. It's so different when you're training and doing appearances and sponsor stuff. So to stay in touch with that during the week with the mixed doubles, that is also not as much pressure as the singles court, I think is a great thing. And everybody's playing the part. Everybody's being super competitive. So I think I'm gonna love it out there.
4: Felix Auger-Aliassime talking to the Tennis Channel there. He and Ayala hit the court just after 10 a.m. this morning.
0: To baseball now, with Canada earning a big win at the Little League World Series.
4: Yeah, a win that keeps Canada alive at the tournament. They were facing Panama yesterday in an elimination game. And early on, it did not look good. Canada was being no-hit through the first six innings, but they keep Panama off the board as well. And in extra innings, Canada finally breaks through. Three runs in the seventh on their way to a 3-2 win. It sets up a daunting matchup today against South Korea, a team that beat Canada 7-0 earlier in the tournament. But Canadian pitcher Jacob Massel said he and his teammates are ready to meet the moment.
6: We're here to have fun when we're here to win games. And what's more fun than getting to play baseball with all your best buds? So that's really what helps us. It will be a tough match. South Korea is obviously a very strong team. They basically have good everything. But this team is like built around each other. Everyone is got everyone's back and no one leaves anyone behind. So I think we do have a chance of beating them.
4: That is a 12-year-old who understands what's important about baseball. Canada and South Korea play at 5 this afternoon, and the Blue Jays, after an off day yesterday, they are in action tonight. They start a 3-game series with the Kansas City Royals.
0: Let's end on soccer. We're watching FIFA politics play out in the Dominican Republic.
4: Yeah, well, if we've learned anything over the last several months, it's that Gianni Infantino can't leave well enough alone. He was asked, Hallie, to stay away from this U14 tournament taking place in the Dominican Republic this week because, you know, his presence would, of course, be a distraction. As you can maybe guess, Infantino showed up anyway and talked about FIFA's efforts to grow soccer in smaller countries.
7: We want to grow football in every one of our countries. Some, unfortunately, don't want that others grow. But we need to narrow this gap between the big, big countries and all the others. This is about finding and giving opportunities and resources to world football. That's what we have been trying to do in the last 10 weeks and what we'll be continuing to do in the next years.
4: You can hear the spin already from Infantino. We're in for an interesting couple of months, Hallie, as he tries to keep his job.
0: Paul, thank you very much.
4: Thanks, Hallie.
0: Doug Hempstead now with check-in on the roads.
8: Yeah, well, it's a little bit busy on the westbound 50, or slow anyway, in the construction zone out in Masson, but otherwise the westbound 50 doesn't get busy till you get closer to Hull. Busy at times between La Vérendrye and Maloney. The 417, not really seeing any issues there. It's still moving quite well. Eastbound, westbound, headed downtown. The 174, same thing there, coming in from and through Orleans, but briefly busy out in Cumberland. I'm back with more in 10 minutes.
0: Okay, thanks very much. It's misty and 15 degrees at the airport. The high 22 today. Cloudy with a 40% chance of showers. David Giroux from the CBC Ottawa Newsroom.
9: Residents of Lower Town say they're shaken as police investigate what they're calling a femicide in that neighborhood. Ottawa police say the body of a 27-year-old woman was found at a home on Geague Avenue on Saturday morning. It was one of two deaths investigators described as suspicious over the weekend. Return to office mandates have become a live issue in the race for mayor. Jeff Leeper and other candidates are going after Mark Sutcliffe for his position on the City of Ottawa's 5-day in-office policy. They say they would overturn it and allow workers who can do their job from home maximum flexibility. I'll have a full local newscast in half an hour. World Report is up next.
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12: 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Lindsay Clancy admitted to killing her three children, but she's pleading not guilty by reason of insanity. We'll talk about that trial and the international conversation it has sparked about postpartum mental health care. 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
13: This is World Report. Good morning, I'm Martina Fitzgerald. In just a few hours, federal ministers are set to unveil new details on Canada's trade war with the U.S. That includes more on retaliatory measures set to kick in after Labor Day. The CBC's Rafi Bujikanian joins us from Ottawa. Rafi, what should we be listening for when Prime Minister Mark Carney's ministers speak?
14: Martina, the Prime Minister has sort of been telegraphing what to expect, setting the stage on Monday by explaining this would be a targeted response. Carney had previously said counter tariffs on steel, dairy, and electronics would be part of it. Sources say the products in Canada's crosshairs will be diverse and have readily available Canadian alternatives. We've been hearing calls for tougher measures. Think about Ontario Premier Doug Ford bringing up an electricity surcharge to the U.S. or even cutting off oil and gas, but he's admitted he needs other leaders to back that kind of play. We've already heard from Alberta's Danielle Smith saying she would not want to go there. We do know to expect to hear more about supports for businesses as well. And as for the federal opposition, we'll be hearing from Conservative leader Pierre Poilievre directly this morning, no doubt trying to expand on his requests for the federal government to reveal the exact contents of the deal Canada's team rejected. He's also expected to repeat his call to reconvene Parliament for debate on the Canadian response. The NDP and Bloc Québécois, meanwhile, both say Carney has one-on-one phone calls scheduled with their leaders later this morning. Martina?
13: The CBC's Rafi Bujikanian in Ottawa. Thank you, Rafi.
14: You're welcome.
13: U.S. Vice President J.D. Vance is among American officials defending the trade war with Canada. Vance told a rally in Maine that Canada has one of the worst trade policies in the world. But he says negotiations with Ottawa are ongoing. I'm joined by the CBC's Chris Reyes in New York. Chris, what else are we hearing from U.S. officials?
15: Well, let's start with Vance, who went on a tear against Canada at this rally with Trump supporters, many of them working in manufacturing. Vance accused Canada of being a backdoor for Chinese goods, treating China more fairly than the U.S., and once again called Canada's last-minute demands at the negotiating table unreasonable. Now, it goes without saying, Martina, this is disputed by Prime Minister Mark Carney and his team. Vance then goes on to make an all-too-familiar quip before sending a message to Carney.
16: We have to remember, Canada is a state, sorry, Freudian slip. But I think that we need to send a message loud and clear to the Prime Minister of Canada. Stop taking advantage of the people of Maine. Stop taking advantage of America. It's over. We expect fairness in our trade policy.
15: While there are many Republicans on side with U.S. President Donald Trump's policies, there is now also a growing list of others from both parties speaking out, particularly those on the border. They've called these tariffs destructive to both countries. One Democratic senator from Vermont, Peter Welch, even said he admires Carney for standing up to Trump's bullying.
13: What about businesses in the U.S., Chris? How are they reacting?
15: Well, business owners, Martina, are reaching out to their own politicians. Some have raised concerns about just the cost of navigating these tariffs and the cost of losing Canadian business. Echo May is a business owner from Washington State.
17: To be frank, we've already seen a 20% drop in business due to Canadians no longer coming down to the U.S. to shop. And that's just with tariffs the way they've been over the past year, year and a half or so.
15: One business owner from Oregon, speaking to NPR, said if Trump knew the full negative impact of tariffs on small businesses, he'd cancel the

0: number two spot. The nation's governing music organization says starting next week, a track is only eligible if humans wrote it, performed the lead vocal, and played the primary instruments. AI-generated songs will also not be eligible for awards in Australia. Sweden took similar measures earlier this year. That is the latest national and international news from World Report. I'm Martina Fitzgerald. This is CBC News.
1: Good morning. I'm Hallie Cottenham. You're listening to Ottawa Morning. It's Tuesday, August 25th. The trade war heats up.
2: When the Americans go to the negotiation table first with the right attitude towards our industries and a true partnership, of course we'll come to the negotiating table.
1: In the meantime, though, local businesses are caught in the crossfire with real money and jobs at stake. The idea of a high-speed rail has many people divided. We'll hear from one rural community that's caught in the middle of the Alto debate. And Ottawa's busting out Dragon Boat team is in France for an international meetup with other cancer survivors.
3: One of our paddlers said that chemotherapy saved her body, but dragon boating saved her soul.
1: We caught up with them before their flight. 11 minutes past 7 o'clock, misty and 15 degrees in Ottawa right now, at least at the airport. Doug mentioned some fog in the west part of the city in the low-lying areas. Winds from the southwest, 5 kilometers per hour. The forecast from Environment Canada, cloudy, 40% chance of showers. The high 22 today, Humidex 27. Partly cloudy tonight with a 40% chance of showers as well. And the low overnight, just 12 degrees. David Giroux now from the CBC Ottawa Newsroom.
4: Voters in a number of Eastern Ontario communities will not need to cast ballots in the upcoming municipal elections, including in some mayoral races, because only one candidate decided to take the plunge. Of the 20 most populous municipalities outside the capital in CBC Ottawa's coverage area, 11 find themselves in that same situation. Guy Kenva will have an update for us at the bottom of the clock. And we're expecting to hear more details of Canada's response to the new U.S. tariffs and also support for businesses in our country. Federal ministers are expected to speak here in Ottawa today, and we'll have an update on Doug Ford's ongoing war of words with Donald Trump. That's all coming up in my full newscast at 7:30.
1: Okay, thanks very much, David. Doug Hempstead, check in on the roads.
5: Mm-hmm. When do your kids go back to school?
1: Today. Is their first day back of their last year of high school.
5: Yeah, so this is a back to school day for
1: yes.
5: some school buses out there this morning. There'll be some kids, students waiting for buses, that sort of thing. So expect it to be a bit busier, maybe some nervous parents and that sort
1: big
5: of thing.
1: Backpacks big on
5: backpacks
1: on little people.
5: That's right. Yeah, yeah. So yeah, this is day one. The summer is over for some souls out there. So be on the lookout for them. And it might be difficult to see them because there's some fog in the west end anyway. A bit of traffic coming in from the east end, northeastern Gatineau. The westbound 50 is heavy in that construction zone there in Massillon. It's also briefly busy in Cumberland on the westbound 174. No real problems coming in from Orleans. It's sort of briefly busy on the 174. About halfway between Montreal Road and Blair. The 417 seems pretty good. The busiest spot there is a brief busy spot just going through Carling heading towards Island Park Drive. The bridges between Ottawa and Gatineau seem good. No problems on Hunt Club Road. Everything seems fine so far. I'm back again in about 15 minutes.
1: Okay, thanks very much, Doug. 13 minutes past 7 o'clock. The federal government is set to announce countermeasures and new supports for Canadian workers and businesses today as the trade war with the U.S. escalates. Prime Minister Mark Carney saying a mutually beneficial trade deal is still possible, but he says any deal would have to respect Canada's sovereignty and independence.
2: When the Americans go to the negotiation table first with the right attitude towards our industries and a true partnership, of course we'll come to the negotiating table. Let's be clear. There is an existing arrangement between our countries and Mexico that works. It can be improved. There's ways to improve it, and we will work to improve it in ways that are to the benefit of Canadians, but also to the benefit of Americans and the people of Mexico. But an attitude at the negotiation table that Canada is a subsidiary of the United States. The Canadian industry is going to be disadvantaged relative to American industry. That we're going to set up terms so that over time, Canadian industry is going to face constant headwinds. That's not something we're going to accept. And that's before you get to constraints on our ability to do what the rest of the world wants, which is to sign trade deals with Canada. And that's before the very fundamental issues on culture.
1: The collapse of the Canada-U.S. trade talks will have impacts on many industries, possibly crippling impacts, depending on the perspective. Ontario's manufacturing sector, particularly at risk. Northern Cables manufactures copper and aluminum power cables for commercial and industrial use. It has production facilities in Brockville and Prescott. Todd Stafford is its president, and we've reached Todd on the line this morning. Hello, Todd. Thank you very much for being on Ottawa Morning.
6: Thank you. Good morning, Kelly.
1: I've seen a couple of interviews that you've done. I mean, thank you for putting a face to what, you know, some people are talking about sort of at 10,000 feet. But for you guys, it's very much on the ground. What does the collapse of the trade talks mean for your business?
6: Well, it's turmoil. I mean, 50% of our standard production is basically turned off completely. So now we're just trying to look at options and try and bring in some more business into the plant. We've got 320 employees, and we haven't laid anybody off in 26 years, so it's not something we would take lightly.
1: Have you already stopped the production lines of the stuff that would be headed to the States?
6: We stopped Friday at midnight. It was instant. The 50% tariff is just a complete, we'd be better off to sell our product to a scrap dealer.
1: That's quite a statement. I mean, did you hear from the folks that would normally be buying your stuff in the U.S.? And did they say, halt that shipment? We don't want it at that price?
6: No, I mean, we're the ones who would be paying the tariffs. It's a pretty competitive market. I mean, manufacturers on both sides of the border enjoyed an open market between the two countries. There's American manufacturers that ship products to Canada. They bought raw materials in Canada. We ship products to the U.S. We've had the same customers for 25 years, so we have some really good relationships. We have a lot of U.S. suppliers that are going to be injured by this. So we're just hoping cooler heads will prevail. I mean, it's not sounding that way, but hopefully, this is not going to be an extended problem for us. Mm-hmm.
1: You said that you're the one that pays the tariffs. I thought it was the American consumers or the customers would be paying the tariffs.
6: Ooh. If you have the luxury of being able to pass the tariff cost in, whoever's paying the freight, you pay the tariff right at the border when the truck crosses the border or when the container, however they ship it. But our products all ship by truck. Again, they could buy the same wire and cable from an American manufacturer for what we were selling it for pre-tariff. So there's no way to pass that on to the consumer.
1: These clients that you've had for 25 years, are you friends with these people? What are they saying this whole tiff?
6: We're very close, and it's a variety. Nobody's happy. Some of the business people in the more democratic states are angry, and then even some of the ones in the more traditionally Republican states are not happy at all, and they may. More apologetic than anything, I guess.
1: Yeah. Todd, you mentioned those 320 employees. You also mentioned you guys haven't laid anyone off in 26 years. That seems like something to be very proud of. Is that in danger at this point?
6: Well, not today, but 2 weeks from now, 3 weeks from now, a month from now, obviously we're a business, so we can't risk the existence of the business. So at some point, that's something, it's on the table. We posted a notice to all the employees saying, we're going to need some flexibility. We're going to do what we can, try and bring more Canadian business into the plants. The Canadian market is not strong right now, so it's really not a good time. We're having terrible issues with Chinese dumping of electrical products into Canada that, we're just been struggling to try and get some action on that.
1: On that note, have you asked the premier, have you asked your representatives to stop that Chinese dumping of cheap parts? Oh,
6: repeatedly. It's something we've been talking about. It started out in certain product groups probably 2 years ago, and we raised quite a noise to it. We've spoken to a number of ministers. Obviously, our member of parliament's very well aware. Our MPP's very well aware. We've had distributors import Chinese products into Buy Canada type projects, and they imprinted our name on the product. Oof. So, but the invoice came from a Canadian distributor. So whoever's buying, doing the procurement, you know, looks at who they're buying from, not where the content is, which is, you know, another issue. And it's going to be a big issue with all the military spending that's going to be coming up.
7: Todd, that's a we're going to follow up that with in other interviews and on another day. But I want to talk about what's happening today. We're going to learn later this morning about the retaliatory tariffs that we're planning on parking on American goods. What do you make of that strategy? You know, in advance of that, yesterday Trump saying further tariffs of 50% as of January 1st. What do you make of our retaliation strategy and America's response?
6: Well, that's the, I guess the risk of the retaliation is it is becomes escalation. If our products hadn't been included in the 338 tariffs that came in Friday night, I would be less in favor, obviously, because but now that we're basically out of business in that market, you know, hopefully it's, I prefer that they would retaliate code for code. I'm a little concerned when I hear dollar for dollar, because then it leaves it open to expand it to other products or other industries, which could really escalate things. But right now, if our government put the same tariffs on U.S. product coming into Canada, that would be a good angle for us to then have more Canadian production in our facilities, because the U.S. suppliers would have the same ridiculous fence that we have to face.
7: And finally, Todd, I mean, we're speaking to you at 20 after 7 o'clock in the morning. What is the plan for today? I mean, how are you going to spend your day today?
6: Well, it started early yesterday morning and you know, getting together and saying, okay, you know, where product, where areas we can ramp up. There's certain parts of the Canadian economy that are strong. It's more the industrial market. So we, you know, we're shifting people away from the machines we're running product for the U.S. market and trying to, you know, make product of that. We carry a fair bit of inventory of commercial, industrial, Canadian products. So we'll probably bolster that a bit. And again, we've been working on some trade case. There was a trade case that came through about 2 weeks ago that was very helpful to the Canadian industry, but there's still more cases that have to be dealt with.
7: Todd, thank you very much for being on the program this morning.
6: Well, thank you. I appreciate you, your interest.
7: That's Todd Stafford, president of the power cable manufacturer called Northern Cables. It has production facilities in Prescott and in Brockville. Among the Canadian exports subject to this new 50% tariffs are many items of clothing, things like T-shirts and sweaters and trousers and dresses and gloves and coats. Black Coffee Apparel is an independent Ottawa-based clothing brand. The company ships about 15% of its online orders to U.S. customers. Jihan Abdus does community outreach for Black Coffee Apparel. Jihan joins me here in studio. Welcome.
8: Thank you so much.
7: Are you wearing an example of your product?
8: Of course. Yes.
7: Smart. Okay. So what was your reaction when you heard that these trade negotiations were falling apart?
8: I think from the outside, anyone watching could see they were very fragile. But when they fell apart, you know, we've talked to other small businesses. There's a lot of anxiety what this means for small businesses who are already pressed. There's an affordability crisis. It's difficult to operate in this environment. And these tariffs are going to raise the price of everything for everyone. And then in our sort of sector, exclusively with clothing, it means that we have to turn off shipping to the U.S.
7: Yeah. In fact, you put a notice up, I think it was yesterday, saying that we've shipped our last chunk of stuff to the States. Why did you post that?
8: Well, what we found when the first sort of rounds of tariffs came in, there's a lot of confusion south of the border. They're getting the messaging consumers don't pay a tariff. So the risk for us with that confusion is that we ship. The consumer doesn't know there's a tariff. They refuse to pay it. They refuse delivery. They do a chargeback. And that would mean that we're out of that product. We're out of the shipping. And typically baskets to the U.S., even though it's only 15% of our business, they're larger baskets, so they're larger orders. And for a small business, the risk of somebody potentially not accepting payment, doing a chargeback, and us being out that stock, because we do small batch runs, could be really detrimental to the business.
7: So you have sold something, you ship it to them, they see, oh, it's not only X price, but it's that plus tariff, I don't want it at that price, I refuse to, what? Pick it up, I get my refund. Where does the where does the shirt go? Who's got the shirt?
8: Well, there's a lot of confusion with that. And we've talked to other vendors. And I think part of what's frustrating is the way these things have been rolled out. They're not well thought out or well planned. They seem impulsive. So across small businesses and consumers, everybody seems to have a different experience. Some people haven't got product back. We had, you know, talked to another small business owner who said he had been contacted about paying the tariffs, the fees, when a customer denied it. So there's just so much confusion and risk that you may not get the product back. You may not have that money. And, you know, this is just when things are done this way, that's what happens.
7: So you have to refund people and you may not get the jersey back.
8: Yeah.
7: Okay. Well, that's not going to be good for any business, right? What are you hearing from your customers in the United States? I mean, they still want your stuff. You're not shipping it to them. How do you solve that impasse?
8: Well, we have some great customers in the U.S. I think there's a lot of trepidation there. We did notice with tariffs, there's hesitancy to do sort of cross-border shopping now because people don't know what to expect. So what we're hearing back from customers is, you know, I really want to do this, but there's risk for them as well. So there's risk, enough risk for everyone involved, that it's easier for a lot of people to walk away from making a purchase.
7: Ugh. So what does the staff meeting look like over at your place?
8: You know, we're just trying to figure it out like everybody else. Things are changing quickly. And it does feel like sort of with everything with this regime, it's kind of a moving goalpost. So it's really difficult to do any short or long-term planning because I don't think for any of us, the future is very clear. So we're just trying to focus on, you know, what can we do? And for us, we need to, you know, increase sort of our visibility locally. Things like markets, we usually do 613 flea, things mm-hmm. like that. Mm-hmm. Expand our wholesale footprint. So find, you know, other small businesses who might be retail partners for us. So we're sort of looking at those options. And we had already tried to shift as much as we could to being done here in Canada and specifically Ottawa. We design, print, and press here. We work with independent artists primarily here. So a lot of what we do is already here. But with supply chains and the way things move, we have a really global economy. You know, things can end up in a distribution center. You order from somewhere else and it goes through the state. So there's a lot of uncertainty there.
7: I'm wondering if you're hoping to tap in on this rising nationalism or rising sense of loyalty to buy local, buy Canadian. Can that be actually a growth moment for you guys from that?
8: You know, I think it can. We sort of found in the last 48 hours, you know, a bunch of new people joined our mailing list. Some people reached out that said, hey, I learned about you for the first time ever. I'm buying, you know, something. So I do think there's real value in that. And I think a lot of people just, you know, need to sort of understand what's around them, you know, so I do think we can leverage that. And I don't remember a moment where people were this unified around an issue. So I do think for a lot of small businesses, it's one of the hopeful things in all of this.
7: The thing is, though, and I'm not sure how many folks you guys have on in your business, but are you likely to be hiring people this week because of what's happening? Or is that another example of how it's like a wait and see moment for you guys?
8: You know, definitely wait and see. We're pretty small. So hiring would have been a difficult decision anyway. And then I think with this, it's just going to be a wait and see. So that uncertainty is a little bit stressful, but you know, we're doing the best that we have, that we can, and we have a wonderful consumer base who are really, really supportive.
7: Jan, thank you so much for telling us about it. It's really important to hear from people who have, we've been describing it as skin in the game, right?
8: Mm-hmm.
7: I appreciate your time this morning.
8: Thank you so much.
7: Jan Abdas is community outreach for Black Coffee Apparel here in Ottawa. Didn't realize that we could see this product at the 613 fleet. I have to keep an eye out. Doug?
5: Mm-hmm. Well, eastbound 417, a bit busy there between Maitland and the other side of Island Park Drive. The westbound 417, not seeing any issues there arriving downtown. A little bit busy coming up to Billings Bridge on northbound Riverside, heading up to Bank Street because of construction. I'm back with more right after David's newscast.
7: Okay. Doug, you mentioned, and I've been talking about this, that it is the back to school for some of the boards mm-hmm. of West Quebec, as well as some of the boards in on this side of the river. French Public, French Catholic, and all the boards over in West Quebec, people should be looking out for very excited little people today.
5: Indeed. And not so excited slightly older ones as well.
7: Slightly older ones.
5: Yeah. There'd be lots of that going on. The other thing, too, is you'll get to this time of year as well. You get people moving here. You know, for college, for university, that sort of thing. So, you know, streets.
7: Traffic jams at IKEA?
5: Yeah, not just that, but also, you know, some of the side streets in Centertown, one-way streets, you know, you get a cube van, or they borrowed the neighbor's van, that sort of thing, and they're unloading stuff, and it's all new and that sort of thing. So a lot of folks are out with big, heavy backpacks today, or their best outfits and iPods and all kinds of stuff. So just make sure you're on the lookout for folks that probably weren't out there yesterday. Eastbound 417, also a bit busy there right now, heading into, Carling to Butte Island Park. I'm back again right after David's newscast.
7: Add to that mist and some fog, 15 degrees right now, winds from the southwest 5 kilometers per hour, cloudy with 40% chance of showers today, winds becoming northwest 30 later this morning, the high 22 today, though it will feel a lot warmer than that, or at least 27 according to Environment Canada, partly cloudy tonight, chance of showers and the low 12. 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
9: This is CBC News. Good morning. It's misty and 15 degrees. I'm David Giroux, and here's the latest from the CBC Ottawa newsroom. Residents of Lower Town say they're shaken as police investigate what they're calling a femicide in that neighborhood. Ottawa police say the body of a 27-year-old woman was found at a home on Geague Avenue on Saturday morning. It's one of two deaths investigators described as suspicious over the weekend. Susan Spronk lives nearby.
10: It's very sad, and we know that the rates are very much higher amongst women, so it's certainly sad to hear that that's what happened. I feel like this kind of thing can happen anywhere, but it does show that we all have to look out for each other.
9: Police are also investigating the death of a man in his 30s who was hurt in a single vehicle crash near Montebello, Quebec. He was found with injuries that police described as suspicious. Investigators have not shared any information about possible connections between the deceased or the circumstances surrounding their deaths. Return-to-office mandates have become a live issue in the race for mayor. Jeff Leeper is going after Mark Sutcliffe for his position on the City of Ottawa's five-day in-office policy. Leeper says he would overturn it and allow workers who can do their job from home maximum flexibility.
11: As mayor, I will reverse the blanket return-to-office mandate and restore flexibility wherever we can do so without compromising public services.
9: The city manager introduced the new policy last year. Sutcliffe says it was her decision and candidates should not play politics with HR. But two other challenges took Leeper's view. Alex Lawson and Neil Saravanamutu say they would also push back against the federal return to office. And so would Leeper. The final roster of fall election candidates is in for Eastern Ontario municipalities, and some of the 20 largest communities that CBC Ottawa covers outside the capital, just over half feature at least one race or more where voters will not have to cast a ballot. That's because only one candidate stepped forward. For more on that, here's Guy Kenville.
12: Mike Tarnoski is the mayor of Russell Township, located southeast of Ottawa. He became mayor in 2024 after the person who had the job stepped down over concerns about toxic social media discourse. Tarnoski says that may be one reason why he's the only person who wanted to run for the top seat this year.
13: You know, there are those negative posts that we've all talked about on Facebook and so on, the attacks. They're not as bad if you don't engage too directly with them, but they do happen. And, you know, as a passionate community person, you're in the community. And so you have to be able to deal with that.
12: Outside of the mayor's race, only five people are running for Russell Township's four regular council seats, two fewer candidates than the last go round. Over in the municipality of North Grenville,
14: I have to tell you, I think on social media, I've been treated really fairly.
12: The lone candidate for mayor, incumbent Nancy Peckford, says the online experience has actually left her feeling like people have her back.
14: When someone makes a comment that may be a little bit offside or goes too far, the number of residents that step in and they're a voice of reason on my behalf, it is truly impressive, and it happens time and time again.
12: And in another part of the province, five acclamations in one municipality alone. The current Mississippi Mills mayor has rerun her seat without a single vote being cast, as have three other incumbent councillors and one newcomer. Guy Kenville, CBC News, Ottawa.
4: We're expecting to hear more details of Canada's response to the new U.S. tariffs and also support for businesses in our country. Federal ministers will be speaking here in Ottawa today. And Ontario Premier Doug Ford says Canada should cut energy exports. Clara Pasica has an update.
15: Two sources tell CBC the federal government will announce countermeasures and new supports today. Federal ministers will speak in Ottawa later this morning. Prime Minister Mark Carney initially promised dollar-for-dollar tariffs targeting the U.S. starting in September, but he's now stressing Canada's retaliation must be targeted. Two sources we have with knowledge of the plans tell us the products subject to counter-tariffs will be diverse and have readily available Canadian alternatives. Premier Doug Ford made it clear yesterday that he wants to see strong retaliation.
16: He wants to take our auto sector. I'd love to see him run cars without any oil. I'd love to see, you know, him try to grow vegetables and fruit and everything without the potash. I'd like to see when we have our critical minerals.
15: Ford and President Donald Trump exchanged barbs, Ford calling Trump the king of bankruptcies, and the president taking to social media to call the premier less intelligent than his late brother. U.S. President Donald Trump made further threats on U.S.-Canada trade yesterday, saying in an online post that tariffs on all Canadian automobiles, car parts, and steel will increase to 50% on January 1st.
4: That's Clara Pasica reporting. Some post-secondary students say they will struggle to make ends meet this school year because of drastic changes to the Ontario Student Assistance Program. Earlier this year, Premier Doug Ford's government announced it would sharply cut student assistance grants, citing unsustainable costs. The proportion of non-repayable grants a student can receive through OSAP has been reduced from 85% to a maximum of 25%, with the rest given in loans. The province also lifted a 7-year freeze on tuition that allows colleges and universities to raise fees by up to 2% per year for the next 3 years. And that's your CBC News. Now here's Doug with a look at traffic.
5: Looking forward to hearing the reaction to the idea of renaming Lake Ontario.
0: Lake America.
5: Yeah, it's going to be great. We should threaten to rename Lake Michigan the Gulf of Mexico or something. It's pretty quiet on the major routes here this morning so far. It's been not necessarily quiet, but certainly efficient. Eastbound 417 busy from Maitland into the other side of Island Park Drive. Looks like the 417 westbound coming in from the east end is fine. The 174 also looks great coming in from and through Orleans. There was an earlier collision on the westbound 174 approaching the split, but it's not holding up any traffic. So I suspect it's either minor or clear. The westbound 174 is busy briefly sort of in Cumberland there near the ferry crossing. Directly across the river, though, that construction zone in Massillon on the westbound 50 still is slowing down traffic there. It's been a foggy morning coming in from the west end. It's pretty overcast as well, so I would get more than your running lights on. Make sure you leave a bit of extra space and be on the lookout for students going back to school today. There are some that are doing that today, so yeah, be on the lookout for them, because I may not be on the lookout for you. Bigger fish to fry. I'm back with more in about 20 minutes.
0: Okay, thanks very much, Doug. It's misty in 15. The forecast, though, cloudy, 40% chance of showers today, the high 22. Partly cloudy tonight, 40% chance of showers, fog developing as it has this morning. The low overnight, just 12 degrees, and tomorrow the sunshine returns in the high 26. So how do you feel about high-speed rail? It's a question that has some communities in this region divided. Aalto, of course, the Crown Corporation responsible for the design and implementation of a high-speed rail line between Quebec City and Toronto, with the first leg of the project planned for Ottawa to Montreal. But after months of public consultations and meetings with municipal officials on the proposed routes, there are still many questions about the path that this train is going to take. Brent Burrow is the mayor of Elizabethtown Kitley. That's an East Eastern Ontario Township that is seeking legal advice on whether to sign a confidentiality agreement with Aalto. Brent, welcome to Ottawa Morning.
17: Good Brent, morning, Howie. How
0: hi, are you? Great. Now I can hear you. Sorry about that. Where is Elizabethtown Kitley?
17: Well, if you're familiar with where Brockville is along the St. Lawrence River, a number of years ago, our relationship was not all that great. So we used to describe ourselves as having them surrounded. But over the last several years, the mayors and I have developed a really good working relationship. So I've changed that. And now I tell people that we hug them.
0: I see. I like that that change for sure. Now, I mentioned that you're getting some advice, some legal advice about whether or not to sign a confidentiality agreement with Aalto. But what is the significance of this agreement?
17: Well, right now, the way the template was presented to us, it seems very one-sided. So certainly advantage Alto. And I guess that that can be fairly typical in negotiations, as we've seen recently with our international negotiations. Yes. But luckily, the ones with Alto are not nearly as acrimonious. But so we did not feel that it was prudent for us to just simply accept the template the way that during the council discussions, we nearly reached a point where council had decided it had no interest at all in signing the NDA, and it was just simply going to refuse. And I think sense prevailed there that, well, we should at least know the full implications of what we're refusing before we say no, because there are some elements where we could see there may be an advantage to gaining access to information that otherwise Alto would not be willing to share with us.
7: I see. So just
17: but we don't even fully understand the nature of that information.
7: Okay. And another way to describe it, perhaps, it's a step along the path towards talking to them seriously.
17: That's right. So one example that I gave during our council discussions was that if we were in the middle of negotiations with a private property owner to purchase property that we ultimately want to turn into a business park, and this is a little less hypothetical than it may seem, it's historical, so that already has happened. But suppose we were in the middle of those negotiations right now and Alto and we had signed that NDA, we would be in a position to be able to share that information with Alto to say, look, your proposed route, assuming that that's part of the information they would share with us, your narrowed down route is about to go right through a transaction that we're 80% through. And so maybe Alto would have some interest in shifting the route a little bit so that perhaps our industrial park could house one of their service industries, or these things are all hypothetical, but you can sort of see the picture that I'm painting. Yeah. So, on some level, some of us can see the sense in being able to share some very low level technical practical information, but the deal seems very one sided because Alto would get a chance to see that picture across all municipalities, but for instance, we would be bound to maintain the confidentiality of their information. So we wouldn't even be able to talk to our next door neighbor municipality about the effects that the route is having on them. So that's one aspect that seems very one-sided.
7: Brent, your township initially fell outside the proposed northern route through Lanark County. But since then, and we've done some research on this, it looks like Alto may be adding a stop in Kingston, which would mean the train passing through your area. Now, I spoke to the CEO, Marta Amblot, last month about this very topic, and here's some of that exchange. Take a listen. How much of an effect would putting a stop in Kingston have on the route you're planning?
18: It does not have a huge effect because we're in the portion going from Ottawa to Toronto. We had two very large corridors. It would have been faster for us to present an alignment and not to consult on the corridor. But you know what? Everyone would have said in the fall, are you crazy? You have not consulted on enough options. That's why we decided to go with a very large corridor and hear thousands of recommendations. And in the Kingston region, business-wise, we've looked at the comments that we receive, and it's kind of persuasive that a stop in Kingston would make sense for this project.
7: So if the plan is to add a stop in Kingston, what would be the impact on Elizabethtown-Kitley, Brent?
17: So I have to fill in a little bit of a gap here because you're right. The very northernmost route that was originally proposed, and we're winding back the hands of time many, many months now, would not have affected our municipality. But as soon as they introduced the second swath during the consultation process, so just before they went out and started doing the open houses, there was this secondary path. And that 10-kilometer swath did go through the northern part of Elizabethtown-Kitley. So we became potentially affected then. It really doesn't have anything to do with the addition of the Kingston stop. It was that secondary route. And now if that route is now going to be pulled even further south, we still are going to be more likely affected given the presence of the Kingston stop. But the specific properties that are going to be affected are just a little bit different. They're likely going to be further south. But again, we don't know. Yeah.
7: Well,
17: they're in the process of narrowing down that route right now.
7: And as you pointed out, this is still all hypothetical. There's growing political opposition in Ontario and Quebec. How does all of this uncertainty sit with you as the mayor?
17: Oh, as the mayor? Well, as a personal citizen, I question the sanity of, you know, do we really need this project? And as a mayor, I do, because I want to be able to provide that answer to my residents. If there's going to be any support whatsoever, and I don't mean wholesale support, but if there's going to be any cooperation with Aalto, I, on behalf of my council, need to be able to justify that to our ratepayers. And I don't have the good answers to give to them as to why we're even spending time on this. You know, Aalto hasn't, I don't mean to be too critical of Aalto, because I can only imagine what it's like to deal with a project of that size. We locally get criticized about a lack of public consultation from time to time when we undertake projects. So I understand it's a daunting process, but it just seems in hindsight, this idea of going out and consulting on a 10 kilometer wide swath, you're creating all kinds of panic that you don't necessarily need to. If you had narrowed it down to even the 1 kilometer swath, then I think you would have reduced the amount of initial opposition by a factor of 10. It only makes sense if you're in this huge swath, everybody's going to be panicked that they're going to be affected. So that's just one lesson I think that we can all learn from this.
7: It seems to me you're caught between your two neighbors. We started talking about how you're hugging them, you're not surrounding them. I mean, Kingston wants the high speed. Rideau Lakes doesn't want the high speed.
17: Yes.
7: You guys are you the deal breaker?
17: Well, I'm not so sure that that municipalities really have as much influence as they think they do. We're creatures of the province, not of the federal government. And when all said and done, we often say that we're sleeping with an elephant when we deal with the province, and then, it could roll over at any time and squash us. So, if you take that concept and you scale it up to trying to deal with the federal government, again, I don't mean to be too critical, but I just think the federal government is not used to dealing with municipalities. They don't understand what we are, how we operate, what we represent. We are the closest government to the people.
7: Brent, I'm thank you so much for bringing putting a face on the conversation this morning as it relates to this. Thank you.
17: Thanks for having me.
7: That's Brent Burrow, mayor of Elizabethtown. Kitley Aalto says that consultations and further alignment details for the Ottawa to Toronto segment of the proposed line are expected early next year.

0: Well, all morning we've been talking about the tariff war as it seems to be heating up. Our colleague Diego Pizarro took to the streets to gauge Canadians' reactions to the tariffs and what they think should come next.
1: I didn't think they would be the nerve. They would have the nerve to be that nasty. I don't understand it. For some reason, somebody down south has got it in for us. And the stance that we're taking, I think Carney is telling them what we really feel. And that is that, get off our backs, you bullies.
2: Well, I was a soldier, so I have a different point of view than most people. This is my country. No matter what you use against it, we're going to fight you. We're going to stand up and go our own way. Nobody in the world dislikes Canada. Everybody in the world dislikes the United States. So I think we got a good negotiating position with that.
3: The U.S. tariffs are now in effect on Canadian goods. You know, what's your initial reaction?
4: Buy Canadian. What did Carney say? That everything's written in pencil? So even if we agreed with them, they wouldn't really give us what we actually asked for?
5: It's ridiculous. We should stop talking to Trump altogether. He changes his mind daily. Ugh.
3: Of course, Prime Minister Carney has announced that Canada will implement dollar-for-dollar tariffs against the U.S., which, you know, will have an impact on prices of goods from the U.S. here. Are you at all worried about prices going up now?
5: I'm not big on tit for tat. I think there must be something else we can do to sort of, I don't want to say get even with them, but hold our own. So we'll hope for it.
0: Those are some voices speaking to the CBC's Diego Pizarro. This just in, as they say, don't usually read from Truth Social, but this was just posted by President Trump 4 minutes ago or so. I would never interfere with Canadians speaking French, exclamation point. In fact, I have never even thought of doing such a stupid thing. This lie was made up by a weak and ineffective prime minister in an attempt to gain political support, which he has totally lost from the people of Quebec. I love French Canadians, exclamation point. President Donald J. Trump.

0: about a palate cleanse from all the tariff talk? 11 minutes before 8 o'clock, misty and 15. Today's high, 22. Well, this week, a team from Ottawa is taking part in an international dragon boat festival for breast cancer survivors. It's being held in Aix-les-Bains in eastern France. The Busting Out Dragon Boat Club will be among 4,500 athletes from more than 40 countries. The CBC's Isabel Harder headed to Moonies Bay for their final practice before heading to France.
1: My name is Alison Bridgewater and I've been a dragon boater for 26 years. Well, I had a colleague who had had breast cancer and she was with the original team and she said, well, now you have to come and try it out. And I'd also seen a dragon boat festival in Victoria on Vancouver Island. I said, I'm going to do that.
2: And why? What drew you to it?
1: When you've had a diagnosis of cancer like that, you're looking for something that gives you hope and gives you purpose, if you like, and there's life after a diagnosis. Certainly that. The other thing I really appreciate is that we all come from different walks of life. We have one thing in common, and if we have any questions about breast cancer, we can ask people here, because surely there will be one person who can answer your question for you. We also enjoy lots of laughs together and parties. So the originator of dragon boating for breast cancer survivors was a Dr. John McKenzie from UBC, who was approached by somebody who wanted to know if they could do upper body exercises. And it was his ambition to get a team of brave women to a start line of a race.
2: So this is not the first one that you've been to?
1: No, it's not. I've been to one in Vancouver. I've been to one in Australia, in Peterborough here in Ontario, to Sarasota in Florida, and to New Zealand.
2: And what does it mean to be able to go to all these beautiful places and do this sport with other survivors?
1: I feel very, very fortunate. It's a wonderful feeling to be surrounded by so many from so many different nationalities. It's supposed to be participatory, but there is a bit of competition involved. In France, they've got a whole program for us for a whole week. 41 countries are going to be represented, and we all wear something that represents our country. So we have special T-shirts that have been made with the Houses of Parliament and a tulip bed underneath it.
3: Out, up, in, down. And do a few more of those. Just really move those shoulder blades.
4: I think this is about, you know, living our best lives with breast cancer. And I'm trying to imagine, this is going to be my first international festival, and I'm just trying to imagine what it's going to be like amidst 4,500 other participants, all of whom, frankly, might be dead right now if they hadn't been treated. My name is Susan Jick, and I've been a member of Busting Out for 5 years. The only qualification is a diagnosis of breast cancer and an ability to do physical exercise once you've completed a certain level of treatment. I was invited. I was leading a fitness class for a breast cancer organization, and everybody who was, I mean, there were a lot of participants from Busting Out, and they kept saying, come on, come. And eventually I did. And it was no looking back.
5: The 10-seater. Stroking on the right, Jean. And then Judy, and then Joanne.
6: My name is Denise Corbett, and I've been a member of Busting Out since 2018.
2: What goes through your mind when you're out on the water and you're with all your friends and you're paddling that boat?
6: It's just my form. Am I leaning out far enough? Am I digging deep enough? And then just enjoying how beautiful it is. It's just, it's a spectacular spot to be able to paddle. Not a lot of people can say they paddle beside a UNESCO World Heritage site, and just the peace and the tranquility that comes with it. If there's stuff going on in your mind, being out on the water for an hour a couple of times a week, it really just helps soothe the demons, calm things down.
3: And you have to focus on the paddling.
6: Yeah.
3: You know, you don't think of anything else.
1: One of our paddlers said that chemotherapy saved her body, but dragon boating saved her soul. And it gives you a real focus and a purpose.
6: This is the most strongest group of women I have ever had the privilege to be with. And they provide me with hope. I'm clear right now, but I have hope. I see Allison, who is going to be 82 this year, still paddling. We have another of our paddlers who is already over in France. She's the same age as Allison. For me, who, you know, somebody who has been through and is on the other side and continuing my own personal battle with the head game that is a cancer diagnosis, that's one thing. But to be a person living with metastatic breast cancer, to be taking medication every single day, not knowing if it's ever going to end and if you're going to be here for all of those personal markers in life, is one thing. But then to be surrounded by a group of women who can hold you up and support you and help you see that it's every single day is a gift. And that's what we've all, I think I take from everybody. Every single day of being here with these women is a gift. It holds me up, it gives me strength, it reminds me that I'm strong and I can do hard things, because all of these women have shown me that they can do hard things, and if they can, I can, because they're all behind me.
4: So when we're faced with new hard things, we think, well, been there, yeah, done that.
6: Doesn't get much harder than a cancer battle, really.
2: So when you're out in the water and you're tired and you've got 100 meters left or what have you, you're thinking, no, I got this.
6: We got two Coach Karens, and they're literate. Their names really are Karen. And they're always telling us, you've got it. You can dig a little deeper. You can do hard things. You know you can do the hard things because you've done the hard things.
4: Karen says, she says, when you feel like you have no more, paddle harder.
1: Yes. Yeah. We're not treated like weaker individuals. We're treated like any other dragon boater.
6: We're athletes.
1: Yes.
6: We're athletes first and cancer survivors second, but we wear the badge of being a cancer survivor so proudly and so openly. We're going to start warm up, but we're going to start with our song.
1: I'll start it anyway if I get stuck. I don't know.

0: for you.
1: We can do the job for you.
0: Paddles.
1: 1, 2.
0: Paddles.
1: 3, 4.
0: Paddles. 1, 2, 3, 4.
2: The CBC's Isabel Harder speaking with members of Ottawa's Busting Out Dragon Boat Club. They're in France this week competing in an international dragon boat festival for breast cancer survivors.

0: Tuesday, August 25th. Prime Minister Mark Carney put it simply, Canada is under attack by the U.S. We'll talk to an economist about the challenges ahead with the new U.S. tariffs. Also coming up, a few months ago, a Canadian became among the first in the world to receive Elon Musk's Neuralink brain chip.
1: It's given me, I would say, a purpose again to kind of push forward.
0: But what does the chip do, and how is it making life easier for those with neurological disabilities? We'll hear from an Ottawa doctor doing similar research coming up this half hour. 11 minutes past 8 o'clock, misty and still 15 degrees in Ottawa, winds from the southwest 9 kilometers now, cloudy with a 40% chance of showers today, the high 22. David Giroux now from the CBC Ottawa Newsroom.
2: Ottawa police say they're investigating the death of a woman whose body was found in a lower town home on Saturday as a femicide. Police discovered the 27-year-old woman's body after Quebec police asked for help investigating a fatal motor vehicle collision earlier that morning. Dan Takama will have an update for us at the bottom of the clock. And Ottawa's mayoral candidates have been staking out their positions on return to office mandates, with one challenger promising to return to the maximum flexibility of the pandemic era for city employees. Arthur White-Crummy will have the details in my full newscast at 8:30.
0: Okay, thanks very much, David. Doug Hempstead.
3: Eastbound 417, kind of thick there from Maitland into just the other side of Island Park Drive. There's an earlier collision as well on the eastbound 417 right near Parkdale. It's actually pretty slow on southbound Parkdale going from Tunney's Pasture towards the 417. The bridges between Ottawa and Gatineau seem fine. The westbound 417 just sort of thick from just west of the split through St. Laurent and nearly the Belfast overpass. The westbound 174, no bother at all coming in from or through Orleans or even in Cumberland. It was a bit clunky there in the construction zone on the westbound 50 out in Masson, but that's much better now than it was. In Ottawa South End, yeah, no issues there. A reminder that it's back to school today for a number of students, not everyone, but some, so be on the lookout for them as well. And people waiting for buses, be patient about buses, that sort of thing. Maybe leave a bit earlier than you have been doing because we're into that time of year again. I'm back with more in about 15 minutes.
0: Okay, thanks very much, Doug. 13 minutes past 8 o'clock. Keep calm and carry on. That's the message Mark Carney is sending as Canada ramps up its trade war with the U.S. A prime minister has said, quote, we cannot control the storm that blows in from Washington. But, quote, we are masters in our own home and the partner of choice abroad. So how bad is the storm coming our way? And what's the federal government's plan to survive it? Economist Colin May is a professor at McMaster University. Good morning.
4: Oh, thanks for having me again.
0: I want to begin by referring to some of the messaging that we've been hearing this morning. President Trump posting on social media that he's considering changing the name of Lake Ontario to Lake America. What's your take on that?
4: Well, I mean, we're in a situation right now where I think there's some raw feelings on both sides of the border. You see the back and forth between President Trump and Premier Doug Ford yesterday, for example. And it's understandable given the collapse in negotiations on Friday night. Right now, we're going to need a bit of a cooling off period for both sides to regain their composure before we can move forward with constructive trade conversations again.
0: I will say that there seems to be a new tone this morning from President Trump as it regards to Mark Carney, calling him a weak and ineffective prime minister.
4: Well, I mean, this has been common. I mean, you look all the way back to when Trump was first running for the Republican nomination back in 2015. I mean, this is what he does to people he perceives as his opponents. He belittles them. There's an aspect of his political base that eats up this kind of thing. I mean, but just because someone calls you names doesn't make them true.
0: So Carney and the premiers have characterized these tariffs as an economic attack and a threat to our sovereignty. How would you characterize the situation?
4: Well, the main American messaging throughout this has been that we could either link our economy more closely with theirs, or we could face job losses and industrial decline. The Americans wanted us to drop all of our tariffs against their products and also end the alcohol bans. Plus, they wanted to have first opportunity to buy our critical minerals and limit our ability to sell to other trading partners. As a separate issue, they want us to drop our requirement that American streaming services invest some of their Canadian revenues back into producing Canadian content to promote our own culture here. So in different ways, each of these demands infringes a bit on our sovereignty. Of course, by saying no, now we've got these 50% tariffs on $20 billion worth of Canadian exports, which is going to cause job losses here in Canada. Depending on how long the tariffs remain in place, job losses could be up to 80,000 across the country. Here in Ontario specifically, as many as 35 or 36,000.
0: And later this morning, the federal government expected to announce countermeasures and new supports for businesses that are going to be hit by these tariffs. Do we know any details of that? Is it going to seem like a COVID-era pot of money? What are you expecting?
4: So last summer, we actually had a much broader range of retaliatory tariffs on U.S. products, particularly consumer goods like American-made appliances, car tires, telephones, handbags. And the reason to target American consumer goods with retaliatory tariffs is that for Canadian families, we have other options. So if you don't want to buy an American washing machine because it has tariffs on it, you can buy a South Korean one instead. We have a free trade agreement with South Korea, so there's no tariffs on those. The impact on American businesses is quite large when you put retaliatory tariffs on because they lose Canadian customers, but the impact on Canadian families is quite small because we have alternatives. Last year for tariffed goods, the increase in prices for Canadian families, even though we had 25% tariffs on American goods, the increase in prices was only about 6% for Canadian families for those goods. And of course, for non-tariff goods, of which there are many alternatives, there was no impact. So that's going to be the Canadian government strategy with respect to retaliatory tariffs in terms of cash support for businesses. So the federal government already has the $1.5 billion Regional Tariff Response Initiative and the $5 billion Trade Impact Fund. And these provide transition funding for businesses to help them maintain employment. There's also the $570 million Workforce Tariff Response Fund to help workers who lose their jobs retrain for other careers where they're not going to be impacted by tariffs. So these programs have already existed since last year. Expect the federal government to announce additional funding for these programs to help the new businesses that are now affected by this latest round.
0: How effective are programs like that?
4: The program, the Trade Impact Fund that helps Canadian businesses diversify trade abroad, has done pretty well. If you look at our diversification over the past year, so for the first 6 months of 2026 compared to the first 6 months of 2025, our exports to the European Union are up 13%. To China, they're up 31%. To the United Kingdom, they're up 80%. So working on programs that help Canadian exporters to diversify and to reach new markets abroad does have a meaningful impact as we've seen our international trade grow.
0: Getting back to the heating up of the tariff war with the U.S., Trump saying yesterday that he'll impose additional tariffs on autos, parts, and steel starting on January 1st of 2027. Now, that seems rather far out in the calendar, but if it happens, what would the effect of that be?
4: Well, I mean, at the current 25% tariff rate on the auto sector, we've already seen several thousand job losses here in Ontario. If we went to 50% tariffs, it would really make producing in Canada uneconomical for automakers. The challenge for them, though, is that they can't just up and move their production anywhere else. It takes years to establish new supply chains in the next U.S. presidential elections in 2028. So if those tariffs came in, and again, Trump has set a very long timeline, January 1st, that is on the expectation that at some point negotiations would restart in the fall and maybe those tariffs never happen. But if they did, you would start to see more job losses in the industry here as the companies adjust in the short term to those cost pressures. But the companies for making any bigger long-term decisions, such as relocating entire factories, they're much more likely to take a wait-and-see approach and wait out the current U.S. administration, because after 2028, anything could happen. You could get a pro-trade president, or you could also get a pro-tariff president. It's too early to tell.
0: Mm-hmm. And finally, and we just have about 30 seconds left, Ontario Premier Doug Ford suggesting surcharges on energy or critical minerals. Carney saying that he's holding back on that for now. How powerful a tool would that be?
4: Well, last year we shipped $160 billion worth of oil, gas, and electricity to the United States, and it's something that they really, really need from us because they don't make enough on their own. However, even though Premier Ford has suggested using that as leverage, it's important to remember that long-term business relationships depend on predictability and trust. The reason why we are trying to diversify our trade away from the United States is because they've tried to upend long-standing commercial relationships with us. If we turned around and did the same thing to them, it would send a negative message to other potential trade partners around the world that Canada could become unreliable in future. So even though there's short-term potential benefits from using energy as leverage in current negotiations, the long-term damage to our international reputation from doing that would work against our goal of diversifying towards other trade partners. So it's a road that we should consider very carefully. And as the Prime Minister has done so far, not go down that road.
0: Thank you very much for your insight this morning.
4: Yeah, you're very welcome. Thanks for having me.
0: Colin Mang is an assistant professor in economics at McMaster University.

0: 21 minutes past 8 o'clock. I'm Hallie Cott, and you're listening to Ottawa Morning. 2 months ago, a Canadian became one of the first people in the world to get a brain implant from Elon Musk's company Neuralink. Lee Martin lives with ALS. The chip allows him to control a computer with his mind. Last week, Lee Martin and his wife spoke to CBC's The Current about how the chip is changing his life.
1: My body's failing pretty quickly. My hands and arms don't really work anymore very well. So I'm manipulating a phone to text my friends and family or do anything for that matter, like that requires technology. So it's given me, I'd say, a purpose again to kind of push forward and stay connected to my friends and family through technology.
0: Well, my next guest has been watching this very closely. Dr. Adam Sachs is a neurosurgeon and the director of the Sachs Lab at the Ottawa Hospital Research Institute. He's researching the use of similar technology, and he's very aware of the many questions it's raising. Dr. Sachs, welcome to Ottawa Morning.
2: Good morning, Hallie. Thank you for having me on the show.
0: This is going to be a big ask, but can you explain how a brain chip like Neuralink works for someone who is very much not a brain surgeon?
2: Sure. This is part of an overall class of devices called brain-computer interfaces, or BCIs. And they work by having a probe that's implanted in the brain that records from different brain cells and then converts those signals into digital signals and using algorithms that understand what needs to be done, then converts those into signals that can control, for example, a robotic arm, a computer cursor, a keyboard, or even recreate a voice and recreate speech.
0: Well, it seems incredible. I mean, we heard Lee Martin there talking about how this technology helped him communicate with his loved ones and basically find purpose in his life again. What do you see as the potential for this kind of treatment?
2: Well, I think there's enormous potential to help people with severe disability. I really enjoyed Lee Martin's story on The Current and found it inspirational. And that's what drives researchers in this area to try to advance the technology to help people in the future. Right now, it does exist in the research realm. It's not a commercial system like a pacemaker that anybody can have. And different researchers are imagining what that will look like in the future and trying to advance the technology to help people in the future.
0: But say, for example, Lee Martin with ALS, what are some of the other issues that people could potentially harness that to help them with?
2: It can help, I think, anybody with a severe neurologic disability. So in our study, we have ALS as an indication, also spinal cord injury, stroke, multiple sclerosis, and a number of other neurological conditions.
0: Now, for many people, the idea of a brain implant might sound a little scary. Are there risks? What are the risks that you consider?
2: Well, there are risks. Brain-computer interfaces can be a simple type of device that sits on the scalp and records brain waves from the scalp. Those are typically used in gaming and would not really work in a clinical scenario. So you need to have brain surgery and have an implant that's recording from the brain to have the strength of signals. So there's risks associated with any operation, like infection, very small risk of some kind of damage to the brain. But the research on safety shows that that's a minimal risk. And there's other risks as well. Lee Martin referred to the risk of it being hacked, the signals being hacked. That's a small theoretical risk. I think other risks are that people may not appreciate the limitations of the technology. And so one of the things that we spend time on when talking to potential participants is making sure that they understand where the technology is and where it isn't and what we'll be doing with the research program.
0: A lot of this interface, if I understand correctly, relies on artificial intelligence, AI, to, you know, compute all of the different flashes of whatever is happening there. How are you sure, how could you be sure that the chip is correctly interpreting what a patient really wants?
2: That's the heart of the issue. Actually, it goes even at an earlier stage. There's billions of neurons in the brain, and we're recording from a small sample of hundreds or thousands of neurons. So one question is, how can we make sure that we're getting reliable signals from such a gross undersampling? Mm. And one of the key things that we need is volitional control, the ability of the person to actually control those neurons. And so we have a number of techniques to try to develop that volitional control. And then we do use different algorithms, such as multiple different types of AI algorithms, to interpret those signals. One of the things that we'll be doing in our research study is really understanding the user experience and trying to understand their agency. We treat the participant like a member of the team. And so we want to understand how their experience is with different algorithms. Do they feel embodiment, or do they feel agency, or do they feel a loss of embodiment?
3: Interesting.
2: So these are some of the things that we'll be looking at in our study.
3: Now, some people may also be concerned that these chips are being made by for-profit private companies such as Neuralink. If a patient had that concern, what would you tell them?
2: Well, in our study, it's an investigator-led study, and it's based on advancing knowledge to help people, and would be sharing that knowledge in publications. However, industry-led studies such as Neuralink's are also a critically important step in translating this to a commercially viable system. We wouldn't have pacemakers, or even drugs for that matter, if it weren't for industry-sponsored studies. So I really think that university and research institute-led studies, such as the one that I'll be leading, has to happen in parallel with industry-sponsored studies in order to make sure that there's a viable bridge to commercialization.
3: Do you still have questions about Neuralink's early trials, and what will you be watching for?
2: Well, Neuralink is doing safety trials. Actually, our trial is also a safety trial. And I want to see, I should mention that Neuralink is an actual device, whereas my approach is device agnostic. We are using a different device. We're using a device called from a company called BlackRock Neurotech for a number of different reasons. But I would like to see this succeed at every level. I believe that this is a technology that can help people in the future. And the fact that private companies are investing hundreds of millions of dollars into this is a good signal that there is viability, that this can be a technology that's going to translate to help people in the future.
3: It's fascinating stuff. I can't wait to see where this is in 3 years or 5 years down the road.
2: Me as well.
3: Thank you very much for coming in this morning, Dr. Sachs.
2: Thank you very much, Holly.
3: Now, Dr. Adam Sachs, a neurosurgeon, director of the Ottawa Hospital Research Institute's Sachs Lab. 29 minutes past 8 o'clock, Doug Hempstead joins us now with a check-in on the commute.
4: Mm-hmm. It's not been too bad this morning, and people have been behaving. It's a bit heavy heading into downtown Ottawa, coming from the West End. Eastbound 417 from just before Maitland, all the way in through Carling and just to the side of Island Park Drive. But it's not heavy even all the way into Parkdale. Parkdale's improved. It was really quite slow southbound, heading towards the 417, coming from Lake Tunney's pasture, but it's not so bad. The bridges between Ottawa and Gatineau, for the most part, were quite good. I would say the busiest one right now is the Chaudière Bridge, headed towards the War Museum, coming from Hull. In Gatineau, the westbound 50, totally fine, heading from Gatineau, transitioning into Hull. The westbound 417 is a bit busy arriving downtown as well, at times from St. Laurent right into about Nicholas, and just past the Nicholas exit anyway. The westbound 174, wide open, coming in from and through Orleans. No issues there on the westbound 174. Because of construction, Billings Bridge, it's a bit busy there at the moment, but in the afternoon, it's usually busy southbound, coming down from like Smythe and Pleasant Park, but this, right now, it's busy northbound, so eastbound if you prefer, coming up from Bronson, the RA Center, heading towards Bank Street, Billings Bridge, because of the construction there. Hunt Club busy westbound at Riverside. Not too bad otherwise. Hunt Club Road seems very quiet. I'll take one more look at things right after David's newscast.
3: Okay, thanks very much, Doug. It's 8:30.
5: This is CBC News. Good morning. It's cloudy and 15 degrees. I'm David Giroux, and here's the latest from the CBC Ottawa newsroom. Residents of an Ottawa neighborhood where a body was found over the weekend say they're shocked and saddened as police continue to investigate a pair of deaths, one of which was allegedly a femicide. Dan Takuma has more.
6: It's really upsetting.
7: Laura Hashimoto came home from a walk with her mother and daughter Saturday morning to find flashing lights and cruisers all over Gig Avenue. It wasn't until later she learned police had found a body in a building nearby. They're now investigating the death as a femicide.
6: We just saw a lot of police officers and we weren't quite sure why there were so many on the street, but that's awful to hear that something so horrible would happen.
7: Police in Ottawa and Quebec say they're investigating the deaths of two people The first was a man in his 30s who died in a single vehicle crash near Montebello. Investigators say he was found with suspicious injuries. A search of a home in Lower Town led emergency crews to discover another body, that of a 27-year-old woman. Marc-Antoine Deschamps is with Ottawa paramedics.
8: Paramedics, when they arrived on scene, found a woman suffering from injuries, and she was pronounced deceased at the scene.
7: Lynn Beauchamp was among the neighbors still shaken by what happened.
9: I feel so sad for the family.
7: Police have not shared any information about the relationship between the two people who died. Their investigation is ongoing. Dan Takuma, CBC News, Ottawa.
5: Mayoral candidates are staking out their positions on return-to-office mandates. Jeff Leeper wants to reverse one at City Hall and is also calling on the federal government to do likewise. But the incumbent mayor says candidates should not be politicizing this issue. Arthur White Crummy reports.
10: This is about our time, our money, and our quality of life.
11: That's mayoral candidate Jeff Leeper. He says he would overturn a city policy that generally requires employees to be in the office 5 days a week.
10: As mayor, I will end unnecessary return-to-office mandates. I'll restore flexibility for city employees.
11: But the incumbent, Mark Sutcliffe, has backed the city manager. He says the five-day standard was her decision, and candidates shouldn't politicize the issue, which only affects a minority of city employees anyway. Not police, bus drivers, or lifeguards.
12: You can't dive into a swimming pool and save somebody's life over Teams or Zoom.
11: Sutcliffe has welcomed the federal return to office mandate too, saying it will help revitalize the downtown. But Leeper says he would push back against it. He says Ottawa's transit system isn't ready. Another candidate, Neil Saravanamutu, feels the same way.
13: We don't have the parking. We don't have the road network. And so if I were mayor, I would have been asking the federal government to delay their plans for return to office. Our city simply isn't ready for it.
11: And mayoral challenger Alex Lawson says that downtown's problems are far more complicated than what return to office mandates can fix.
14: And it's not a few cups of coffee and a few sandwiches that are going to save the downtown core.
11: Arthur White Crummy, CBC News, Ottawa.
5: The final roster of fall election candidates is in for Eastern Ontario municipalities, and of the 20 largest communities CBC Ottawa covers outside the capital, just over half feature at least one race or more where voters are not even going to have to cast a ballot. That's because only one candidate stepped forward. For more on that, here's Guy Kenville.
15: Mike Tarnoski is the mayor of Russell Township, located southeast of Ottawa. He became mayor in 2024 after the person who had the job stepped down over concerns about toxic social media discourse. Tarnoski says that may be one reason why he's the only person who wanted to run for the top seat this year.
16: You know, there are those negative posts that you know, we've all talked about on Facebook and so on, the attacks. They're not as bad if you don't engage too directly with them, but they do happen. And, you know, as a passionate community person, you're in the community. And so you have to be able to deal with that.
15: Outside of the mayor's race, only five people are running for Russell Township's four regular council seats, two fewer candidates than the last go round. Over in the municipality of North Grenville,
17: I have to tell you, I think on social media, I've been treated really fairly.
15: The lone candidate for mayor, incumbent Nancy Peckford, says the online experience has actually left her feeling like people have her back.
17: When someone makes a comment that may be a little bit offside or goes too far, the number of residents that step in and they're a voice of reason on my behalf, it is truly impressive, and it happens time and time again.
15: And in another part of the province, five acclamations in one municipality alone. The current Mississippi Mills mayor has rerun her seat without a single vote being cast, as have three other incumbent councillors and one newcomer. Guy Kenville, CBC News, Ottawa.
5: A Pickering golf trolley company is facing a nearly $200,000 tariff bill under a now-scrapped federal tariff. JPSM Golf sells electronic trolleys that carry golf bags, and the company paid $19,000 in tariffs for a shipment from China last year. But in May, the CBSA reclassified the shipment under the China surtax order. Owner Joseph McLucky says his business is in jeopardy.
18: This has taken time off my life because of the stress and the sleepless nights. The federal order slapped a 100% tariff on Chinese EVs in October 24. It was repealed in March. JPSM Golf has filed a remission request with the federal government asking for the tax to be waived. The government said it couldn't comment on that request, but did say it has approved 5 out of the 180 remission requests related to the order. And that's your CBC News. Now here's Doug with one last look at your morning traffic.
4: Well, eastbound 417 busy from just before Maitland all the way into Parkdale. There's an earlier collision there on the eastbound 417, and that's kind of what's slowing things down in addition to the lane reductions, in addition to just the time of day that it is. A little bit busy on southbound Island Park Drive as you're approaching Richmond Road. The traffic signal's there. No problems at the bridges between Ottawa and Gatineau. The westbound 50 arriving in Hull from Gatineau, no issues there. The westbound 417 is probably about the heaviest thing. It gets heavy there as you're approaching Saint-Laurent, thick right into Nicholas. I'm back again this afternoon, Hallie, on All in a Day, shortly after 3 o'clock. Did your kids get off all right?
3: I don't know. Okay. I hope so.
4: Wake up!
3: Yeah, really, right. Thank you very much, Doug, no, and good luck to all the folks that are heading out. Happy anniversary to my parents. It's misty and 15 degrees right now in Ottawa. Cloudy with 40% chance of showers. The high 22 today. Hope you'll join us again tomorrow.

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0: 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Coming up in an hour, it's Q.
2: Hannah Mankind broke out globally with his 2024 hit Big Dogs, but his story started much earlier at open mics in Kerala. His latest record is called Monsoon Season, and he'll be here to talk about putting Indian hip hop on the map.
3: This is CBC News. Good morning. It's cloudy and 15 degrees. I'm David Giroux, and here's the latest from the CBC Ottawa newsroom. We're expecting to hear more details of Canada's response to the new U.S. tariffs and also support for businesses in our country. Federal ministers are expected to speak here in Ottawa today. Ontario Premier Doug Ford says Canada should cut energy exports. Clara Pasika has an update.
4: Two sources tell CBC the federal government will announce countermeasures and new supports today. Federal ministers will speak in Ottawa later this morning. Prime Minister Mark Carney initially promised dollar-for-dollar tariffs targeting the U.S. starting in September, but he's now stressing Canada's retaliation must be targeted. Two sources we have with knowledge of the plans tell us the products subject to counter tariffs will be diverse and have readily available Canadian alternatives. Premier Doug Ford made it clear yesterday that he wants to see strong retaliation.
5: He wants to take our auto sector? I'd love to see him run cars without any oil. I'd love to see, you know, him try to grow vegetables and fruit and everything without the potash. I'd like to see when we have our critical minerals.
4: Ford and President Donald Trump exchanged barbs, Ford calling Trump the king of bankruptcies, and the president taking to social media to call the premier less intelligent than his late brother. U.S. President Donald Trump made further threats on U.S.-Canada trade yesterday, saying in an online post that tariffs on all Canadian automobiles, car parts, and steel will increase to 50% on January 1st.
3: That's Clara Pasika reporting. Donald Trump is ratcheting up his rhetoric in his trade war on Canada. Taking to social media this morning, the U.S. president says he's considering changing the name of Lake Ontario to Lake America. In reference to the escalating trade war, Trump says the U.S. doesn't expect to be doing much business with Ontario any longer. Trump has tried to alter geography before. Last year, he issued an executive order renaming the Gulf of Mexico as the Gulf of America. The U.S. government is the only jurisdiction recognizing that change. Iran's finance minister says his country has been preparing for more U.S. sanctions and that the Trump administration is setting itself up for yet another failure. The White House announced new sanctions Monday on any country doing business with Iran. Willie Lowry reports.
6: U.S. Treasury Secretary Scott Bessent's message was clear.
7: Today we are launching Operation Economic Outcast to foreclose every other option available to the Iranian regime.
6: But Iranian officials are dismissing Washington's latest attempt to strangle their economy. The U.S. has pledged to sanction countries that do business with Iran, hoping to further cut it off financially from the rest of the world. On social media, Iran's Speaker of the Parliament, Mohammad Ghalibaf, said, quote, "The United States is not in an economic position to further restrict its relations with other countries." The success of Washington's latest economic salvo rests on its ability to deter China from buying Iranian oil. That's easier said than done. While Iran may be talking tough, the country's economy is in shambles, and further sanctions will only make it worse. Willie Lowry, CBC News, London.
3: Crews in Nevada say they're making some progress on the large Hawk wildfire near Reno, but they warn more high winds over the coming days could cause it to spread. And they say more work needs to be done to keep those flames from reaching neighborhoods in Nevada's second largest city. Pete Bryant is Reno Fire's division chief.
8: which is a 24/7 operation until we can get this thing contained, and make it safe for everybody to go back into their neighborhoods, back into the communities, and get back to life as usual.
3: The fire started on Saturday and has quickly grown to about 60 square kilometers in size. It's damaged more than 30 houses and other structures and forced tens of thousands of people to leave their homes. More than two dozen people in southern France are injured after a tornado swept through late Monday. About 300 homes near Aude are damaged, with windows smashed and roofs torn off by high winds. Now here's your forecast for Ottawa. Cloudy today with a 40% chance of showers and a high of 22. Partly cloudy tonight with a 40% chance of showers this evening, a low of 12 degrees overnight. Tomorrow, a mix of sun and cloud and a high of 26. On Thursday, cloudy with a 40% chance of showers and a high of 25. On Friday, a mix of sun and cloud with a 30% chance of showers and a high of 23 degrees.
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0: This is CBC Radio 1, 91.5 FM in Ottawa. 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
2: Hannah Mankind broke out globally with his 2024 hit Big Dogs, but his story started much earlier at open mics in Kerala. His latest record is called Monsoon Season, and he'll be here to talk about putting Indian hip hop on the map.
3: This is CBC News. Good morning. Some light drizzle and 17 degrees. I'm David Giroux, and here's the latest from the CBC Ottawa newsroom. Return to office mandates have become a live issue in the race for mayor here in Ottawa. Jeff Leeper is going after Mark Sutcliffe for his position on the city's five-day in-office policy. He says he would overturn it and allow workers who can do their job from home maximum flexibility.
4: Two sources tell CBC the federal government will...

0: As mayor, I will reverse the blanket return to office mandate and restore flexibility wherever we can do so without compromising public services.
1: The city manager introduced the new policy last year. Sutcliffe says it was her decision and candidates should not play politics with HR. But two other challengers took Leaper's view. Alex Lawson and Neil Saravanamutu say they would also push back against the federal return to office, and so would Leaper. Fewer people are running for election in some eastern Ontario communities this year. In the municipality of North Grenville, only one person ran for mayor. Incumbent Mayor Nancy Peckford says she suspects the intense workload played a hand in that. She at least faced one challenger last time.
2: As the difficulty to some of the decisions we have to make, I don't think that there's necessarily a lot of people in North Grenville that were highly motivated or are willing to step up because of the conditions of the work. It's not to say that it's not a great privilege to serve, but there are serious opportunity costs to doing these jobs when it comes to quality of life, among other things. So I think you really have to love it to do it. I'm one of those people who does love it.
1: In one community alone, there are five acclamations this year. The current Mississippi Mills mayor has re-won her seat without a single vote being cast, as have three other incumbent councillors and one newcomer. For more on other regional centres in our coverage area that are also experiencing acclamations, head to our website at cbc.ca/Ottawa. Donald Trump is ratcheting up his rhetoric in his trade war on Canada. Taking to social media this morning, the U.S. president says he's thinking about some geographical name changes. Chris Reyes explains.
3: Another provocative post from President Donald Trump, who posted on social media this morning. He said the U.S. is seriously considering renaming Lake Ontario to Lake America because they don't plan to do much business with Ontario anymore. This follows some heated exchanges between Trump and Ontario Premier Doug Ford in recent days. Trump is also now disputing Prime Minister Mark Carney's claim that the U.S. wanted to interfere with language and culture protections. Trump said he would never interfere with Canadians speaking French. Trump said that this was a lie by Carney to gain political support. He then closed by saying, "I love French Canadians." Chris Reyes, CBC News, New York.
1: A Pickering business owner says he's being unfairly taxed at a rate meant for Chinese EVs. The company sells electric golf trolleys and faces a six-figure bill. Rochelle Ravindran has more.
4: JPSM Golf designs and sells electric golf trolleys, which carry golf bags while people walk the course. The company received a shipment from China in April 2025 and paid about $19,000 in tariffs. But in May this year, the Canadian Border Security Agency reclassified the shipment under the federal government's China surtax order. That means JPSM now owes nearly $200,000. Owner Joseph McLucky says the bill has put his business in jeopardy.
5: This has taken time off my life because of the stress and the sleepless nights.
4: The order came into effect in October 2024, slapping a 100% tariff on all Chinese EVs. At the time, the government said it was intended to protect Canadian auto workers. But McLucky says his trolleys have nothing to do with the auto industry.
5: On so many levels, this isn't a vehicle.
4: The business has submitted an appeal to the CBSA. It has also filed a remission request to the federal government, asking for the tax to be waived. The government says it's received over 180 requests.
1: Now here's your forecast for Ottawa. Cloudy today with a 40% chance of showers and a high of 22. Partly cloudy tonight with a 40% chance of showers this evening, a low of 12 degrees overnight. Tomorrow, a mix of sun and cloud and a high of 26. On Thursday, cloudy with a 40% chance of showers and a high of 25. On Friday, a mix of sun and cloud with a 30% chance of showers and a high of 23 degrees.
6: Hey, I'm Talia Schlanger in for Tom Power. Welcome to Q. Today on the show, Jean-Michel Blais. He is an acclaimed composer who tours the world, and he'll tell you about developing this incredibly special relationship to the piano when he was a kid. Jean-Michel grew up with Tourette's syndrome, and he will explain how, when he would sit down to play at the piano, his tics would suddenly disappear. Jean-Michel Blais is coming up. Plus, Tracy and Martina are a couple of Cape Breton party gals who are known for piling putting on the makeup, teasing up the hair, and getting into all sorts of fun trouble. You'll hear from the two real-life friends who created these characters about bringing the spirit of Cape Breton across Canada and why it's always the people who

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4: Even though summer is the perfect time to pick up a book, we know that people aren't reading like they used to. At the same time, graphic novels have surged in popularity. You'll hear why the genre is so popular and why they're good for getting people back into reading.
5: This is CBC News. Good morning. It's mostly cloudy and 17 degrees. I'm Natalia Goodwin. Here's the latest from the CBC Ottawa newsroom. This hour, federal ministers are set to unveil new details on Canada's trade war with the U.S. That includes more retaliatory measures set to kick in after Labor Day. Refuge Canyon reports.
6: The prime minister has sort of been telegraphing what to expect, setting the stage on Monday by explaining this would be a targeted response. Carney had previously said counter tariffs on steel, dairy, and electronics would be part of it. Sources say the products in Canada's crosshairs will be diverse and have readily available Canadian alternatives. We've been hearing calls for tougher measures. Think about Ontario Premier Doug Ford bringing up an electricity surcharge to the U.S. or even cutting off oil and gas, but he's admitted he needs other leaders to back that kind of play. We've already heard from Alberta's Danielle Smith saying she would not want to go there. We do know to expect to hear more about supports for businesses as well. Rafi Bujikanyan, CBC News, Ottawa.
5: Business owners may still be deciding their next step after the U.S. hit Canada with 50% tariffs on billions of dollars in goods. But some shoppers have already made up their mind. They're buying Canadian. As Wayne Thibodeau reports, one maritime business calls it the new Elbows Up movement.
7: At this Charlottetown store, artisan chocolate is flying off the shelves. Specifically, bars with a replica of the Canadian flag, with names like Go Canada Go, Strong and Free, and Elbows Up.
8: We have seen a resurgence of, I call it the new Elbows Up movement.
7: Tariq Hadhad is the founder and CEO of Peace by Chocolate. Hadhad says traffic to his website skyrocketed this weekend after trade negotiations between Canada and the U.S. fell apart Saturday.
8: Canadians are looking for ways to support wherever they can.
7: Bianca McGregor is the CEO of the Greater Charlottetown Area Chamber of Commerce. Two of the island's biggest exports, potatoes and lobster, appear to be protected by CUSMA. But McGregor says
9: there is going to be a level of small businesses here in Prince Edward Island that will now be affected where they weren't before.
7: Wayne Thibodeau, CBC News, Charlottetown.
5: Iran's finance minister says his country has been preparing for more U.S. sanctions and that the Trump administration is setting itself up for another failure. The White House announced new sanctions yesterday on any country doing business with Iran. Willie Lowry reports.
10: U.S. Treasury Secretary Scott Bessent's message was clear.
11: Today we are launching Operation Economic Outcast to foreclose every other option available to the Iranian regime.
10: But Iranian officials are dismissing Washington's latest attempt to strangle their economy. The U.S. has pledged to sanction countries that do business with Iran, hoping to further cut it off financially from the rest of the world. On social media, Iran's Speaker of the Parliament, Mohammad Ghalibaf, said, quote, "The United States is not in an economic position to further restrict its relations with other countries." The success of Washington's latest economic salvo rests on its ability to deter China from buying Iranian oil. That's easier said than done. While Iran may be talking tough, the country's economy is in shambles, and further sanctions will only make it worse. Willie Lowry, CBC News, London.
5: Residents in southern France are cleaning up after a tornado swept through late yesterday.
12: The powerful storm injured more than two dozen people in the region of Ode. About 300 homes are damaged. Local officials say the twister was spawned by powerful storms. France has been experiencing intense heat waves this summer. And finally, Australia's music industry is taking steps to ban AI-generated songs from its official charts. The crackdown follows a rise of tracks hitting the top 20. Starting next week, a track is only eligible if humans wrote it, performed the lead vocal, and played the primary instruments. AI-generated songs will also be
13: Now here's your forecast for Ottawa. Cloudy today with a 40% chance of showers and a high of 22. Partly cloudy tonight with a 40% chance of showers this evening, a low of 12 degrees overnight. Tomorrow, a mix of sun and cloud and a high of 26. On Thursday, cloudy with a 40% chance of showers and a high of 25. On Friday, a mix of sun and cloud with a 30% chance of showers and a high of 23 degrees.
4: It feels like every other day there's a new story or study that says people just aren't reading anymore. But at the same time, graphic novels have surged in popularity since the pandemic. So why are they taking off? And could they be a great way to get people back into reading? I'm Emile Niazi, sitting in for Elamine Abdel-Mahmoud. This is Commotion. J.L. Richardson and Arizona O'Neill are here to talk all about it. Welcome back to the show.
14: Thanks for having
15: me. Thank you for having me.
4: So, Arizona, you actually worked as a bookseller at Drawn and Quarterly, which is a fantastic Montreal publisher that specializes in comics. And you were there right in the middle of this like big surge in popularity. So why do you think graphic novels are taking off in this way?
15: Well, interestingly enough, if you've followed children's comics throughout the years, this isn't new. This isn't, maybe there was a surge, as you say, but this started way back in the 90s. Bone by Jeff Smith in 1991 really launched us into a new creative realm of comics for 9 to 12 year olds, which, you know, then brought us to the Amulet series in 2008 by Kazuo Kibishi and Raina Telgemeier's series in 2006 to 2010. And so those series really created space and showing that there was a market for this 9 to 12.

0: Good morning. It's 11:30. I'm Natalia Goodwin with an update from the CBC Ottawa newsroom. This hour, federal ministers are announcing new supports for industries affected by the new U.S. tariffs. It includes a $7.5 billion package to help Canadian workers and businesses. Counter tariffs of 25 and 50% will come into effect on September 8th. An employee at Montreal's Trudeau International Airport has died after being hit by a plane Monday evening. Montreal police say the aircraft was reversing when it hit the ground crew. The individual was rushed to hospital but died from their injuries. Residents of Lower Town say they're shaken as police investigate what they call a femicide in the neighborhood. Ottawa police say the body of a 27-year-old woman was found at a home on Geig Avenue on Saturday morning. It was one of two deaths investigators described as suspicious over the weekend. More news here at noon. Here's the weather forecast for Ottawa. Cloudy with a 30% chance of showers today, a high of 22, feeling more like 27. Mainly cloudy tonight with a 30% chance of showers early this evening, then clearing near midnight, but fog patches developing overnight, a low of 12. Those fog patches will dissipate in the morning. Then it will be a mix of sun and cloud tomorrow with a high of 26, feeling more like 29. Cloudy tomorrow night with a low of 15. And for Thursday, cloudy with a good chance of showers, a high of 23, a low of 12.
1: Trade negotiations, how to put this, they're not going awesome. They're actually not going anywhere. The U.S. played hardball and Canada walked away from the table. As for where this leaves a trade deal...
2: So our problem right now is this. They think they've got us. They want us to pay. It makes sense to pay for part of it because we need it. But are you going to pay with your soul? Are you going to pay with a sense of the nation where it can no longer do its own thing?
1: For Canada, the answer to that question turned out to be no. So, where do we go from here?

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5: This is CBC News. Good afternoon. It's lightly raining and 20 degrees. I'm Natalia Goodwin with the latest from the CBC Ottawa newsroom. Canada has struck back at the U.S. with a sweeping range of counter tariffs. Finance Minister Philippe-François Champagne says it is in response to unfair and unacceptable trade terms proposed by Washington.
6: When the United States of America asked too much and offered too little, we made a choice. We chose Canada.
5: The tariffs will range from 15 to 50% and will apply to more than $27 billion worth of imports from the U.S., including steel, dairy, appliances, and paper. They will come into force on September 8th.
6: Canada's counter tariffs are designed primarily to provide protection for Canadian industry impacted by U.S. tariffs and allow them to compete against U.S. products in the Canadian market.
5: Ottawa will also spend $7.5 billion to support workers affected by the U.S. tariffs. Donald Trump is ratcheting up his rhetoric in his trade war on Canada. Taking to social media this morning, the U.S. president says he's thinking about some geographical name changes. Chris Reyes explains.
7: Another provocative post from President Donald Trump, who posted on social media this morning. He said the U.S. is seriously considering renaming Lake Ontario to Lake America because they don't plan to do much business with Ontario anymore. This follows some heated exchanges between Trump and Ontario Premier Doug Ford in recent days. Trump is also now disputing Prime Minister Mark Carney's claim that the U.S. wanted to interfere with language and culture protections. Trump said he would never interfere with Canadians speaking French. Trump said that this was a lie by Carney to gain political support. He then closed by saying, "I love French Canadians." Chris Reyes, CBC News, New York.
5: An iconic restaurant in Montreal is losing one of the most popular menu items due to tariffs. For decades, Swartz has served a certain brand of cherry cola with its smoked meat sandwiches, but now its supply has run dry. Dawes reports.
8: Almost as popular as the sandwich.
9: Frank Silva sees 8 out of 10 customers ask for Cod's brand black cherry soda with their sandwiches. The general manager at Schwartz Smoked Meat Restaurant says they've carried the soda brand since the 40s. Now, he says tariffs are breaking a partnership established with the deli decades ago.
8: I was told by my distributor maybe over a year ago that they're going to stop it because of the cost of aluminum.
9: Silva says their supply of black cherry soda ran dry around March. He says he understands Cod's decision to pull their products.
8: Everybody's been impacted, not only the restaurant. I mean, all the products are so much more expensive.
9: Despite rising costs, Silva says he never expected the cans to vanish permanently, mainly because his restaurant alone tore through 100 cases a week. Jennifer Doso, CBC News, Montreal.
5: Residents of an Ottawa neighborhood where a body was found over the weekend say they are shocked and saddened as police continue to investigate a pair of deaths, one of which was allegedly a femicide. Dan Takuma has more.
10: It's really upsetting.
11: Laura Hashimoto came home from a walk with her mother and daughter Saturday morning to find flashing lights and cruisers all over Gig Avenue. It wasn't until later she learned police had found a body in a building nearby. They're now investigating the death as a femicide.
10: We just saw a lot of police officers and we weren't quite sure why there were so many on the street, but that's awful to hear that something so horrible would happen.
11: Police in Ottawa and Quebec say they're investigating the deaths of two people. The first was a man in his 30s who died in a single vehicle crash near Montebello. Investigators say he was found with suspicious injuries. A search of a home in Lower Town led emergency crews to discover another body, that of a 27-year-old woman. Marc-Antoine Deschamps is with Ottawa paramedics.
12: Paramedics, when they arrived on scene, found a woman suffering from injuries, and she was pronounced deceased at the scene.
11: Lynn Beauchamp was among the neighbors still shaken by what happened.
13: I feel so sad for the family.
11: Police have not shared any information about the relationship between the two people who died. Their investigation is ongoing. Dan Takuma, CBC News, Ottawa.
5: Federal authorities are investigating the death of a Montreal airport worker after an accident last night. Initial reports suggest a plane collided with a member of the ground crew on the tarmac. Rowan Kennedy has the latest.
14: We're talking about an airplane that was backing up.
15: Montreal police spokesperson Raphael Bergeron says officers were called to the scene around 7:30 in the evening.
14: The person that was working on the tarmac was hit by the airplane. So basically at this point, the man was rushed to the hospital.
15: The airport authority confirmed a member of the ground crew died while carrying out their duties. They were an employee of the company Samsic. The plane involved was an Airbus 350, part of the French B airline fleet based in Paris. Aéroports de Montréal says its thoughts are with the worker's family, and the entire airport community is saddened by the incident. It says it put in place measures to support the staff and passengers who witnessed the tragic accident. It's cooperating with authorities responsible for shedding light on the incident. The federal agency responsible for workplace safety has launched an investigation. Meanwhile, the Transportation Safety Board of Canada is deploying a team of investigators to the scene. Rowan Kennedy, CBC News, Montreal.
5: And that's your news. In the weather, cloudy with a 30% chance of showers today, a high of 22. Mainly cloudy tonight with another chance of showers, a low of 12.

We've lost a country music legend known for more than her tremendous talent. This afternoon, we will remember Dolly Parton. Her family confirmed today that the singer has died at the age of 80. After 5 o'clock, we speak to an Ottawa musician inspired by Dolly, who once worked for her and says the singer was the most beautiful person you'd ever meet. Also later in the show, a former professional football player reacts to a new study laying out the impact the sport has had on player brains. This hour, Canada strikes back against the latest round of U.S. tariffs, but do those tit-for-tat levies really help this country? And are we going to support those hit hardest by this trade war? Plus, in just a few minutes, we welcome two Ottawa artists, both performing this Thursday for our weekly summer series, Two Songwriter Tuesday. All that and more coming up on All in a Day.

0: 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And Natalia Goodwin is here with a look at what reporters in the CBC Ottawa newsroom are working on. Hi, Natalia.
1: Hi, Elise. Well, today we have more details on the victim of the city's latest femicide. Cassie Fevrier was 27. Her body was found in a Lower Town home on Saturday morning. Her death is being investigated along with the death of a man in his 30s who died of injuries from a car crash in Western Quebec, also on Saturday morning. Police have not explained precisely how the two deaths may be linked. The mayors of the two major cities in the national capital region are fighting back against Donald Trump's newest tariffs. Ottawa and Gatineau signed a new economic cooperation agreement today. Mayor Sutcliffe says the agreement with Gatineau will support local businesses on both sides of the river. And it was back to school day for students in Ottawa's French language school board today. The usual excitement and nerves was probably even more pronounced for one group of kids in Stittsville. They're getting to attend a brand new school. Justin Ball was at the opening today and will bring us that story at the bottom of the clock, Elise.
0: All right. Can't wait to hear it. That's a special first day of school.
1: It certainly is.
0: Thank you, Natalia, for that. And Doug Hempstead is here with the weather and traffic for that special first day of school.
2: Yeah, I can't even imagine a world without Dolly Parton in it.
0: I know.
2: You know, when I grew up, you know, she was just everywhere. And we're going to talk a lot today, probably, you know, about philanthropy and what the icon that she was. But she also was very entertaining. It was very funny.
0: Oh yeah.
2: And her method of being a feminist icon was often very entertaining. I heard this. I think I ended up with a record of hers last summer that had her cover of Mule Skinner Blues on it. And she changes the lyric and inserts that she is a lady mule skinner. And that's part of the chorus. I'm a lady mule skinner. And I just think it's so Dolly Parton. It is adorable and hilarious and awesome all at the same time. She pulled that sort of little triad off like nobody else did.
0: Yeah. Yeah. And the confidence and that little laugh that she had. Yeah. I know.
2: The lady mule skinner. Here in Ottawa, it is sunny. It is beautiful and sunny downtown. It's mostly cloudy out at the airport, apparently. But it's 20 degrees, going down to 12 tonight, 30% chance of rain. 21 degrees in Kingston, so pretty much the same as here, going down to 13. It's going to clear up there overnight, though, in Kingston. Cornwall, 23 degrees, going down.

0: a lot of students, the French school boards and French English, French Catholic. So, yeah, be on the lookout for them. They'll be, you know, heading to bus stops and stuff and heading home or walking home, big backpacks and loads of stuff and forms for their parents to fill out and all that kind of stuff. So, yeah, they may not be thinking about you, so be thinking about them. Westbound 417 is already fairly heavy, going through the Vanier Parkway and arriving at Nicholas. The reason for this is a pair of earlier collisions on the westbound 417. I've been sitting here staring at them for about 10 minutes, so they should be clear fairly soon, I hope, but it is pretty busy there as you're arriving downtown on the westbound 417. The westbound 417 this time of day typically is busy leaving downtown and going to the West End, and it is. In fact, more so than it was yesterday at this time, because it's also been further complicated by collisions. Westbound 417 gets heavy as you're approaching Parkdale, and it's heavy all the way up to the other side of Woodruff already because of like two collisions, one right after the Island Park and the other one about halfway between Carling and Maitland. The eastbound 417 is also busy arriving downtown, again, because it's that time of day, but and it's a Trans-Canada Highway, but also because there's lane reductions there at Parkdale and Rochester, so it's heavy from just before Carling through there and through Island Park into nearly Parkdale. No problems on the bridge between Ottawa and Gatineau. The busiest one is the Chaudière Bridge, headed two halls, the northbound from the War Museum. But Island Park Drive is already busy approaching the Champlain Bridge, so only from like Scott Street, so not backed up to Richmond Road. And the Kitsimmee Meekend isn't too awful yet, but it probably will be. It's certainly been doing a lot of that lately. Riverside Drive's got a couple of mean spots, busy northbound, so going from Industrial up to the highway near the big Canada Post sorting center there. It's also busy southbound, heading down into the construction mire that is Billings Bridge, so it's heavy southbound there, going down south of Smythe through Pleasant Park. Hunt Club Road backed up a little bit eastbound of Prince of Wales. Westbound, though, seriously backed up, coming out of the trees after Merivale all the way up to Woodruff. If you see something that I should know about this afternoon, you can either call me about it or you can text me about it. 613-288-6900. And I'll be back with more at least in about 20 minutes.
1: Thank you very much for that, Doug. You're listening to All in a Day on CBC Radio 1. I'm Elise Skura, filling in for Alan Neal. The time now is 3:11. The last of the summer is upon us. Looking at the first days of school, maybe you're looking to squeeze a last bit of fun out of things. So it's probably good news that this is Tuesday, and that means time for another installment of
2: Songwriters Tuesdays.
1: That's right, two Songwriter Tuesday, as we very confidently and effectively just established, where we invite a pair of artists who are performing in Ottawa this week to come in and share their music with each other and, of course, with you. This week, we're going to be hearing from two people whose music carries an emotional punch. Almir Jules, who combines soulful melodies with folk-driven storytelling, known for his smooth vocals and emotional ballads. Almir is performing this Thursday at the Rainbow Bistro at 8 p.m. that is, and Kuhu is an indie artist who has been performing around Ottawa over the past year since moving from Hamilton, where she was the lead vocalist with an indie rock band. She will be at Songs from the Shed on Spark Street Thursday at noon for a collaboration with Capital Pride. Good afternoon to you both.
3: Hi.
1: I'm so glad to have you with us on this Tuesday. And for people who kind of aren't familiar with the format of this program, each of you came up with a theme and a song for your own theme and for the other's theme. How was that? Was it hard to choose?
4: For me, yeah.
3: It was difficult. Almir picked... We were just talking about this earlier. He picked a really happy theme for his, and I don't write happy songs, and so I had to get a little creative for my choice to fit his theme.
4: I was mentioning her because I was like, normally I don't write happy songs, but I've been told constantly you need to start writing happier songs, so I just did.
3: So you made it my problem.
1: Yeah. We love it. Yeah. Okay.
4: Challenge accepted.
1: Well, then I'm so glad that we're starting out with Almir songs so that we can know what you're talking about.
4: Right.
1: And it was, of course, the theme, songs of a moment that you didn't want to end. So tell me a little bit more. Why did you choose this theme and tell us about the song that you have for it?
4: Well, the song is called If You Come Back For More. It's a recent song that I wrote. It's one of my favorite songs that I've written because everybody has a moment where it's like, whether it's a relationship, whether it's a summer, whether it's anything, it's kind of more of like, if you go away, I'm hoping that it comes back again. And that's the whole idea, If You Come Back For More. It's kind of more of, in a relationship sense, if you leave, please come back. Like, I saw you once, I'd love to see you again, and everything like that. And I was writing that after, like, a lot of stuff happened in my life, and I was just like, oh, well, like, if what does that feeling feel like? And that was the whole point of If You Come Back For More. It's that yearning of, don't leave me, come back for more and I'll make it worth your while.

0: And that's some of If You Come Back For More. So, Cuckoo, now you've listened to Almir's song. What do you make of it in this moment that he conjured up?
1: I love it. It's very beautiful. It's very evocative.
2: Thank you.
1: And the theme choice, which felt random, makes sense now.
0: There you go. Yeah. And you had to come up with your own song, of course, for that theme.
1: I did.
0: So it was a challenge, I take it.
1: It was. So I'm a relatively new solo artist. I don't have too many songs like completely produced and ready to go. And so I had to get a little bit creative for this one. When I was talking to Alan about what song I should pick, my first instinct was I have to write something new right now. Because I don't have anything happy that fits the theme. And eventually what I ended up going with was an older song of mine that is a different take on his theme, and I think it still fits.
0: All right, let's take a listen to Weak.

0: So there we go. We've heard Kuhu's week. You know, I see it kind of like the other side of yearning.
1: Yeah.
0: Right? Yeah. It's like a flip side. Yeah. So they pair well. Yes. What do you think?
2: I absolutely love it. I love the melody. Absolutely adore it. That sounded really cool. I love the raw. It's a different side of, 100% yearning. And like, I love, as much as you say it's not full, like not fully produced and everything, I like this a lot because it feels real. And so it's the one thing I like about yearning is like the real feel of like, this is what I want. I really liked it. I like that melody a lot.
1: Thank you. Yeah, I had to get a little creative because yours was so...
2: Too happy. I don't know.
1: It was happier than I'm comfortable with. So I had to get a little creative. And it's the opposite side of yearning. It's the other side of like, maybe you don't want the moment to end, but maybe it should, you know?
2: Right.
1: And so that's kind of what I came into the song thinking about. And
2: that's awesome.
1: I actually, like, I went to my producer's place. I was like, we need to make a demo because I'm going to be on CBC and they need to have something to listen to. So
2: that's awesome.
0: That's great. You did a great job under pressure.
1: Thank you.
0: So now we're going to turn the tables a little bit.
1: Yes.
0: It's your turn to introduce your theme. So tell us a little bit about it and the song that you chose.
1: Yeah. So remind me what my theme was.
0: So your theme was songs of helping when helping is hard.
1: Right. So my song that I chose, this is like the one song that I have fully produced and ready to go. I'm planning on releasing it sometime in September. And the idea behind the song, I guess I need to give a little bit of context. I used to work for 988 as a counselor. And part of my job, well, most of my job was talking people down when they're having a really, really hard time. And so the song is written about when that job gets hard. And as you might think, it's usually hard, and that's probably true. But it takes a certain toll on the person who's helping. It's really difficult to see somebody hurting and not fully be able to do what you want for them. And when you walk away from it, it doesn't necessarily just go away. So that's what the song is about.
0: All right. First off, thank you for that work that you did. And also, let's listen to Get High.

0: And that is a bit of Get High from Kuhu. And I have to say that very powerful once you know the story behind the song. What do you think about how Kuhu was able to weave that, since you also use a lot of, you know, lyricism and, yes, and narrative voice?
1: It's, well, I like it because, like, with the narrative, everything that you wrote, plus also the instrumental of it, just drives that point across very well. I really like it. I like the writing side of things, the way you've been able to, like, encapture the entire theme that you had here. It sounds cool. Your music is awesome.
2: Thank you so much.
1: Sounds awesome.
0: Like a collaboration is happening.
1: It has to now. Yeah, that's a must.
0: This is what we do here on Do Something.
1: We create
0: we
1: stars.
0: We bring people together. Yeah.
1: American Idol. Who needs that?
2: CBC
1: Idol. No.
0: And we should get to your song as well. I want to make sure that we get this from this songs of helping when helping is hard. So when you were looking for your choice for this theme, how easily did you come to it, Not Good For Me?
1: It's not that easy because I love this because I'm doing the same thing she did in the first one and the second one. It's like Not Good For Me wasn't a song about helping. It was kind of more about when it's at the end of the rope kind of idea. Like, so similar to what you were saying, like Not Good For Me is like when you're in a relationship and to you, it's no longer good. Mm-hmm. But the other person doesn't seem to understand that that is the case. So that's kind of where Not Good For Me came out of. And that's the only thing that could come to my head when I had this theme.
2: I'm sorry about that.
1: No, it's fine. It's unreleased, too. It's one of my unreleased songs that will be coming out the end of this year. So, yeah.
2: Nice.
0: Okay, giving people a chance to get ahead on Not Good For Me.
1: Yeah.

0: was not good for me, and I can't believe it, but we've come to the end of our time. Oh. That was so much fun. Thank you both for being here.
1: Thank you.
0: Really appreciate it. Yeah, any final thoughts quickly in the last few seconds?
2: No, I really like your music.
1: I gotta come out.
2: Your show is before mine. I'm coming out to see yours before I have to go to mine 100%.
1: Oh my gosh, I'm so excited. we'll chat more.
2: Oh yeah, please.
0: All right, cool. You took the words right out of my mouth. Thank you both for sharing your talents with us today. And it's true, you could go to both, because First Coohoo is playing from noon until 1:30 at the Shed on Spark Street. It's part of Capital Pride festivities. That's Thursday. Then Thursday at 8 p.m., catch Almir Jules at Rainbow Bistro. Thank you again.
2: Thank you.
1: Thank you so much.
2: Thank you.
0: And Doug Hempstead is here with a look at the roads.
3: Mm-hmm. Well, you know, it's pretty busy on the 417. They're essentially eastbound and westbound. There's that earlier collision that I mentioned around Nicholas on the westbound 417. It looks like that's clear, but it's still quite heavy there from just before the Vanier Parkway right to Nicholas. Busy eastbound approaching Nicholas as well, downtown, like from just east of Bronson in through to around the Museum of Nature, so the Metcalf exit. It's busier than that, though, on the 417 just west of downtown. Heavy westbound from Western Centertown all the way out to Woodruff, and heavy eastbound on the 417. From just east of Maitland, quite slow through Carling and all the way into nearly Parkdale. There's more to tell you, but I'll have to wait until after Natalia's newscast.
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4: This is CBC News. Good afternoon. It's mostly cloudy and 21 degrees. I'm Natalia Goodwin with the latest from the CBC Ottawa newsroom. Details are emerging about the woman whose death is being investigated by Ottawa police as a femicide. Kessai Favrier's body was found in an Ottawa Lower Town home on Saturday. The search of the residence followed a single vehicle crash in Quebec. A man died as a result of that collision, and his injuries deemed suspicious prompted further investigation. Joseph Tunney has more.
5: Police haven't shared information about how the two deceased people knew each other. But those who knew Kessai Favrier say she brought positivity and warmth where she went. Carleton University has confirmed the 27-year-old woman graduated from the school in 2023. And in a social media post, the St. Lucia Ottawa Association wrote that she was a member and part of its entertainment and marketing committee. The association said the tragedy has left a profound sadness. The post goes on to say that she made a meaningful difference and her absence will be deeply felt. The investigation began shortly before 1 a.m. on Saturday, with Quebec's provincial police responding to a crash on Highway 50 near Papineauville. 34-year-old Kingsley Nawood was found in his vehicle with injuries police described as suspicious. He was pronounced dead at the hospital. Quebec police eventually requested assistance from the Ottawa Police Service, leading to the discovery of Favrier's body. Friends and former colleagues of Favrier have shared memories of her, saying she lit up a room, was effortlessly outgoing, and always wanted to support those struggling. Joseph Tenney, CBC News, Ottawa.
4: The mayors of Ottawa and Gatineau signed a new economic cooperation agreement today. It's the region's latest response to the ongoing Canada-U.S. tariff war. The news comes days after the trade deal between the two countries collapsed. Mark Sutcliffe is the mayor of Ottawa. He says the agreement with Gatineau will support local businesses on both sides of the river.
6: We need to think of this as one economy, one economic zone. So we're going to work with our federal and provincial partners to make sure that that happens and to make it real. We've been talking about these issues for a long time. We need to make it real and we need to make it happen right here in Ottawa-Gatineau.
4: Prime Minister Mark Carney's government announced countermeasures on over $27 billion of U.S. consumer goods today and announced increased support for businesses and workers impacted by the latest tariffs. And Doug Ford took to the U.S. airwaves to push back against an idea by Donald Trump today. The U.S. president wants to rename Lake Ontario Lake America. The Ontario premier appeared on CNN and Fox News, telling Americans they're the ones who stand to lose in an escalating trade war with Canada. Colin Butler reports.
7: Things got a little heated. It got a little personal yesterday between the president and myself.
8: It wasn't long ago Doug Ford was trading punches with Donald Trump. Now, speaking to Wolf Blitzer on CNN, the Ontario premier is trying to win over the crowd.
7: But I want to make a deal, a good deal for the American people, a good deal for the Canadians.
8: The U.S. accounts for most of Ontario's international trade. In terms of exports, more than 70% of the province's total goods and about 60% of its total services. Andrea Lawler is a political science professor professor at McMaster University.
9: So the idea of bringing the message directly to Americans is to give them the idea that Ontario is still a very willing partner and a very valuable partner in terms of trade, exports. His audience was a very different one today.
8: In saying America doesn't need Ontario, Trump has drawn another line across the world's longest undefended border. Doug Ford, meanwhile, is trying to remind voters exactly how much trade crosses it. Colin Butler, CBC News Toronto.
4: And we asked a few people on the boardwalk at Lake Ontario in Toronto what they thought of the comments by the president.
10: I appreciate Doug Ford's response to his nonsense. Gosh, it's a crazy time right now.
11: I just think he's running out of things to say. He did that a long time ago with the Gulf of Mexico, right? So he's kind of repeating himself.
12: There's a little bit of levity and it's a little bit fun, but you can't take this guy seriously.
13: Yeah, I'm a patriotic Canadian and I don't want it to be called Lake America, so screw Trump.
4: Residents of Toronto responding to the idea of Lake Ontario being renamed Lake America. And finally, this morning marked the return to school for students in Ottawa's French language school boards. But for one group of students in Stittsville, the first day is coming with another first, with a brand new school opening its doors. Justin Ball has the story.
14: Cheers erupt as school officials cut a bright red ribbon in half, marking the first day of class at Cassiope Elementary School. It's the newest addition to CEPEO, Eastern Ontario's public French language school board. The construction for a new Francophone school in Stittsville began in 2020. 6 years later, Cassiope has space for 475 students, a daycare center, and dozens of modern classrooms. Parents and students were greeted by sprinkles of rain as they arrived at school. But the drizzling weather wasn't enough to wash away their enthusiasm.
15: This is a brand new experience for my daughter, especially in a Francophone school. Her parents, we don't speak French, but I'm so proud of my daughter being here in this school.
16: I'm excited to see like the new building. I'm really excited to see because it's going to be really big.
14: Christian Chalbouchard is the director of education for CEPEO. He says Ottawa's West End is the fastest growing area for Francophone families.
17: Without the school, it's very hard for the French community to have a central point. So the school is really the hub.
14: Bouchard says the board will have almost 20,000 students this year, with plans to build six more schools underway throughout Eastern Ontario. Justin Ball, CBC News, Ottawa.
4: And that is the latest news from the Ottawa newsroom. Now here's Doug with a look at the roads.
3: Sure enough. Well, there's some issues, some real slow spots that weren't in existence even just a few minutes ago. Look, everyone's on the move at the same time. One problem is trying to get through Billings Bridge. It's gotten busier on Bank Street, busy both directions converging on Riverside because of construction. But northbound and southbound on Riverside, particularly southbound, really awful there. It's backed up from Smythe right down to Billings Bridge, Bank Street. If you use Main, you'll find it slow as well. I guess technically northbound, let's say, so going from the Rideau River up, like from Riverside up to towards Lees. Pretty much the entire length of that is slow northbound. No real problem southbound at all, but northbound, it's really, really clunky through there. 417, of course, very busy. It gets heavy westbound as you're approaching the Vanier Parkway or just right at the exit for the Vanier Parkway, and it stays heavy right in through Nicholas. Then it's heavy a second time from like Western Centertown. So west of Bronson, all the way out through Woodruff and right out to, through Parkdale out to nearly Woodruff on the westbound 417. There was an earlier collision there on the westbound 417 at Woodruff, which doesn't seem to be affecting traffic, but it's headed that way. There also is a fair bit of traffic on northbound Woodruff as well, going right over top of the 417 at the moment. So hopefully that's not anything fishy there. The eastbound 417 thick from just before Maitland into nearly Parkdale, and then a second time busy sort of going between Bronson and Metcalf downtown, and then a third time sort of briefly busy at the split. The 174 is only really busy around Blair Road, so that's the highways. Major routes westbound Heron and Baseline thick from Vincent Massey Park right through Prince of Wales and along Baseline to Fisher. It's slow on southbound Colonel By coming down from Carleton University to Hogsback. That looks really quite nasty. Worse than it has been even at the intersection of Greenbank and Baseline because there's construction there, so it's been busy. And it is. But now there's also a collision westbound on Baseline right in front of the cemetery as you're approaching Greenbank. So it's slow there, even more so than usual. Hunt Club Road backed up eastbound at Prince of Wales and westbound at Woodruff. Otherwise, it's not too bad at the moment. Southbound River Road is getting kind of ugly, heading down to Earl Armstrong. So that's on the east side of the Vimy Bridge, heading down to Earl Armstrong. That looks slow. Again, like I said, no real problems on the eastbound 174. In Gatineau, the eastbound 50 is busy up to about Lac-Leamy. Busier on the bridges than it was. The McDonald Cartier Bridge wasn't busy earlier. It is now. It's heavy from King Edward over to Gatineau. There's also a collision approaching it on northbound King Edward. You're approaching like Murray and St. Patrick there near the Holiday Inn Express. So it's slow there coming up from Rideau Street near the LCBO. Also busy on Sussex and Mackenzie there alongside Major's Hill Park. That looks rather nasty. The Portage Bridge and the Alexandra seem fine. The Chaudière's a bit busy as you're arriving in Hull, we'll say. The Champlain Bridge is still fine, but it's gotten much more backed up approaching it. It was already busy on Island Park Drive northbound. It's gotten busier for about twice as long, and it's about twice as slow as well. It's slow now from Richmond Road right to the bridge, and it's backed up on the Kitsibi-Meekan westbound from Parkdale right to the bridge, and that looks really slow. Same coming eastbound as well, but not as far. The backup isn't as far, but it's slow from Westboro Beach right to the Champlain Bridge. At least I'm back with more in about 20 minutes.
0: Thanks, Doug. Taking a look at Ottawa weather now. It's about a mix of sun and cloud for most of today. There is, though, at least a 40% chance that you could see some showers from now until the early evening. The temperature drops to 12 degrees overnight. Tomorrow, mix of sun and cloud most of the day. But taking a look at the late evening and nighttime, there could be showers. 60% chance this time. High 26 degrees tomorrow with the humidity. Feels like 29. The time now is 3:40.

0: We've all heard the phrase reduce, reuse, recycle. Well, when it comes to personal technology, you can also add in repair. Amid the economic uncertainty right now, some Canadians are choosing to repair or upgrade technology they already have rather than buying new. Our tech columnist, Akara Small, joins us now with more on that. Hi there.
1: Hi.
0: So we often hear people upgrading to new devices, not really repairing a phone. So What makes staying with older tech hard?
1: So some of the issues with older tech is that, honestly, companies have made it somewhat economically better, and it's better for their revenue, their bottom line, to make sure consumers are always buying. And they've done this in many ways, you know, designing phones so that's a little bit harder to repair or replace the battery, making sure that the lifespan of certain devices, perhaps the software, some of the tools aren't as long. And I mean, it all plays into the fact that at the end of the day, consumers feel forced to upgrade. I do want to add, though, that if you can hold on to a device, it's not just better for your pocketbook, but possibly better for the environment. People tend to throw away old devices and landfills. And when you do that, it breaks down and leaches toxic chemicals into the soil.
0: And you mentioned that if you can, you should. But tell me again, why is it just so hard to actually repair these devices?
1: Well, part of it is we live in a very unique market. You know, there was a report from the Canadian government that found that because Canada has perhaps, you know, a little smaller of a population than the U.S., we don't necessarily have the same buying power, that sometimes you have companies that won't invest in providing some of the supplies, the clinics, et cetera, so that Canadians are able to update, repair whenever they want. Also, we have to take into account the fact that within Canada, repairability is kind of a shared responsibility by the federal government and by provinces and territories. It's why if, for example, you are situated in Quebec, you might have different access and abilities to repair a device than you would if you are based in Ontario. A lot of it has to do with the laws and legislation regarding right to repair.
0: And so if you are in Ontario or Canada, what are your options for repairing rather than getting a new phone?
1: There's a lot of great options. And I think what's exciting is that if you have an internet connected device, if you have access to the internet, you have so many resources and education at your fingertips. So regardless of you're in Ontario or any province across the country, you can go online and find sources like iFixit. They do have some in-person clinics depending on where you live, but they actually walk you through the how-tos, the guide for how to fix small things like, you know, a cracked screen or replace a motherboard. There's also things like Electronic Frontier Foundation. They're US-based. They have a more expansive list of guides and how-tos, you know, how to fix a dishwasher, you know, a washing machine. And then last but definitely not least, there's the Restart Project in the UK. You know, some of these resources can actually help you find and buy components, but at the very least, they can direct you in the right direction, the right space of how you can go about refurbishing, you know, finding and updating pre-loved devices instead of buying new.
0: And if you wanted to find something that is pre-loved rather than getting something new yourself, what tips would you have?
1: Yes, I think a lot of people over-index cost. They emphasize cost. And I get it. You know, if you don't have the money or money is a priority, that is the thing you're going to think of top of mind. But other factors to include are, one, the model. You know, this kind of applies to appliances, maybe more so than smartphones and laptops. But if you can do your research in the beginning, find out which items are, you know, tend to break down, are hard to replace component-wise, that can save you a lot of money in the long term. Other things, think about the state of the device. I have been guilty of this. You know, you buy refurbished or pre-loved item and then you end up spending more because the battery's degrading or the cracked screen is, you know, getting in your way. You know, keys themselves aren't reliable. Just think through the cost of everything involved. And then lastly, you really want to think about the operating system and firmware. You know, there are a lot of older devices, I'm going to use Apple as an example, that once they pass a certain time in the market, they can no longer receive security updates. I mean, and other related software updates. And especially in the time we're living in right now, you don't want to make sure your device is vulnerable to attacks or any type of hacks. You want to make sure that you can receive those updates. So it's really important to prioritize that.
0: All right. Very good tips and definitely something to think about with the economy as it is. Thank you.
1: My pleasure.
0: Tikara Small is a technology columnist for CBC Radio. And we are talking today about Dolly Parton, who has just died. Here she is, and with 9 to 5 from the 1980 hit comedy film.

9 to 5, a song that I'm very familiar with. And if you've ever had the displeasure of going to karaoke with me, then you've probably also very familiar with it from the 1980 hit comedy, because Dolly Parton was not just an amazingly versatile musician. She was also an actress. That was from that hit film. And if you have any special memories of Dolly Parton, of her music, of her films, of her philanthropy, we hope that you will reach out to us. You can always send us a note at allinaday@cbc.ca. Tell us, what was your favorite song? When did you get a chance to feel Dolly Parton's considerable energy, her happiness, her friendliness? I hope that you'll let us know. We'll also be speaking with someone later in the day, a local Ottawa artist who had the particular joy of working with Dolly Parton on one of her philanthropic projects. And we're going to be bringing that to you later in the show.

0: Now taking a look at Ottawa weather. It's another day where it sure looks sunny in some parts of the city, maybe a bit of cloud, but there's a chance of a sprinkle of rain, so keep your eye out for that, particularly later in the afternoon. Tomorrow, once again, it's going to be pretty similar. We're looking at a bit of a mix of sun and cloud. Probably the rain's going to hold off, but we'll feel the humidity. High of 26, feeling more like 29 degrees. You're listening to All in a Day. I'm Elise Skura, filling in for Alan Neal. Britain held a state banquet to smooth relations with U.S. President Donald Trump. France has done the same. But Canada is making global headlines because, among Western leaders, Prime Minister Mark Carney took a stand. And recent polls show that Canadians support him. For more on this, we are joined by Stephen Marsh, a Canadian writer who has written an editorial in the New York Times titled, America Came for Canada, and We Said No. Hi, Stephen.
1: Hey, how are you?
0: I am well, thank you. So describe to us, how does Carney's stand differ from that of the UK, France, and other Western partners? What's really distinctive about it?
1: Well, I think Carney at some point in his life must have been bullied because he knows how to deal with bullies. You don't throw parties for them. You don't try to be friends with them. You take your beating, you hit back as hard as you can, and you walk away as soon as possible. And that's the strategy that he's enacted. I think the European leaders and world leaders generally are figuring out that the Carney doctrine is actually the only way to go. Like, everyone who's tried to mollify the president just gets crucified.
0: So you think, big pictures, this showdown between Carney and Trump, it'll work out for Canada?
1: Well, I don't know, but it depends what you mean by work out. Mm. I mean, we're going to be punished. Like, of course, we're going to be punished.
0: Yeah, but we already are.
1: But at the same time, the terms of this punishment are probably not as bad as people think. I mean, for the show Gloves Off that I did, we talked with several policy analysts who estimated the economic fallout at sort of between 1.8 and 2.4% of future growth from GDP over the future decade. Now, that's a punishment, but it's sure not worth losing your country over. And I also think that we're in a moment here where Canada's emphasis on its own sovereignty and Canada's emphasis and its understanding that what matters now is ownership of our resources and our infrastructure and our technology is what really matters for the future of this country. We're in the middle of building something, and I actually think we're winning.
0: Mm. And the way that you describe it, it really does sound like a movement, and we've heard it called that, the elbows up movement. Do you think this is going to be something that defines Canada moving forward?
1: Canada's never been a revolutionary country. It doesn't have these American Revolution, French Revolution. We've evolved slowly over time, and we've become a little bit more Canada every 100 years or so, right? For a prime minister to say no to a trade deal and say, we're going to do what's right for Canada, we're going to protect our sovereignty first, and the global networks can come after, is truly unprecedented in this country, right? I mean, we were originally part of the Hudson's Bay Network, then we were part of the British Empire, then we were part of the transatlantic world order. And now we're sort of saying, no, we're going to look after ourselves first, no matter what's going on in the world. That's what happened on Friday. That's a big deal. That's actually a very significant step in our national identity. And I think it absolutely will be remembered as a turning point in this country's history.
0: And speaking of Canadians and their identity, and that opinion piece that you wrote for the New York Times, you spoke a little bit about this difference between Canadians and Americans in terms of what earns respect. Tell us a little bit about that.
1: Well, yeah, I mean, when I was a columnist at Esquire, I really noticed this. Like, I noticed particularly among men that masculinity in America is about domination and power, whereas in Canada was sort of how much could you endure, right? I mean, this is part, Terry Fox is the icon here. Atharana Rajawat is an icon here. People who can survive this sort of unbearable, half endurable country are the heroes of this place. And so, I mean, what I meant in the piece was really that, for Trump and his minions to say, Canada can't endure us was such a misreading of who we are, because endurance is actually what we value most. It's sort of like a man or a woman who can truly endure is a valuable person in this country in a way that they aren't in America. And so I think that these cultural norms, these cultural basis, this runs very deep, is actually it's what's emerging at this moment of new sovereignty for us, this deep tradition within us.
0: Do you think that you're seeing those tropes play out with the leadership themselves? You know, looking at Trump as an American embodiment, and then Carney, who's a very different kind of leader.
1: I don't know. I cannot see a country. I mean, I remember going to the 2016 inauguration and seeing Barack Obama and Donald Trump on the same stage and thinking, how did a country produce two people like this? Like, never mind that they both came to be president. Like, how are these the same species? And you know, I think I certainly hope that I would not be defined by the leaders that we have had in this country. Right. I mean, like, so I don't really think it's that. But I do think one thing that is clear is that the American system is in collapse. Like, its political system is broadly falling apart, and the Canadian system is actually holding strong. And that is a real difference. But to me, it's a difference in systems, not in people.
0: Obviously, Mark Carney is taking this and running with it, encouraging Canadians to embrace his nation building vision. Do you think that Canadians are on board with this?
1: I think they absolutely are on board. I think there, you know, 76% of support for walking away from that deal is way more people than voted for Mark Carney, way more. Right. And the reason is that I think the terms on which this deal was made were just so unacceptable and just reduced us to colony status that we understand now that the emphasis for us has to be fully on our sovereignty. And this is what the Gloves Off podcast was about: economic sovereignty, but also technological sovereignty, also military sovereignty. And we're going to spend a generation now building up this country from within. And I think it's a very exciting time to be in Canada, honestly.
0: A generation sounds like a long time. How long do you think that Canadians can endure?
1: Faster than you'd think.
0: Yeah.
1: You're probably younger than me. It goes faster than you think.
0: Okay, fair enough. But there is a lot of hardship that's coming right now. Do you think that we can endure this in a way that continues this Team Canada narrative?
1: I mean, hardship, like, you know, they had to strap my grandfather into the back of a Hamilton bomber and fly him 50 missions of bombing over Germany. That's hardship. We may not even go into recession. So, like, I think let's keep a little perspective here. Like, you know, this is obviously not ideal. It is obviously a great burden, but the stakes that we are dealing with here, which is our national sovereignty, the survival of democracy, and it sort of general global order that is basically, that has human rights in it, these are worth more than 1.8 to 2.4% of GDP over 10 years. They really are. Like, if that's the sacrifice that's being asked of us, I think it would be totally dishonorable not to pay it.
0: Thank you, Stephen. It was great talking to you.
1: Pleasure.
0: Stephen Marsh is a writer and host of the Gloves Off podcast. And now Doug is back with a look at the roads.
2: Well, Tuesday, living up to its reputation of being the busiest commutes of the week, not the busiest one. It's also a back-to-school day for a lot of students today. Southbound Bronson has gotten nasty, headed towards the 417 coming from downtown. Quite backed up there, approaching the 417 and approaching Carling. The highway, the 417, that is, still quite heavy from downtown to about Woodruff, kind of both directions. More details in about 5 minutes.
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5: Hannah Mankind broke out globally with his 2024 hit Big Dogs, but his story started much earlier at open mics in Kerala. His latest record is called Monsoon Season, and he'll be here to talk about putting Indian hip hop on the map.
6: From CBC News, The World This Hour, I'm Stephanie Skanderas. Ottawa has struck back at the U.S. with a sweeping range of counter-tariffs. Finance Minister François-Philippe Champagne says it's in response to unfair and unacceptable trade terms proposed by Washington.
7: When the United States of America asked too much and offered too little, we made a choice. We chose Canada.
6: The tariffs will range from 15% to 50% and will apply to more than $27 billion worth of imports from the U.S. They'll come into force on September 8th and will apply to hundreds of U.S. products, including steel, dairy, appliances, and paper.
7: Canada's counter-tariffs are designed primarily to provide protection for Canadian industry impacted by U.S. tariffs and allow them to compete against U.S. products in the Canadian market.
6: Ottawa will also spend $7.5 billion to support workers affected by U.S. tariffs. Canadian businesses are still trying to figure out how much they will be impacted by Washington's tariffs and Ottawa's countermeasures. Those countermeasures are expected to increase inflation by less than 1%. But as Peter Armstrong reports, business leaders are hopeful Canada can emerge from this uncertainty stronger.
8: As tariffs, counter-tariffs, threats, and heated rhetoric swirl across the border, the CEOs of two of Canada's biggest banks say the latest escalation is manageable. Darryl White, Chief Executive Officer of BMO Financial Group, says the previous tariffs have led to a lot of changes that businesses have had to navigate over the last 18 months.
9: Over the course of that time, as adjustments are being made in supply chains, we've got a growing Canadian economy, in fact, an increase in the growth rate as well as a reduction in the unemployment rates.
8: And White says he hopes Canada capitalizes on the momentum to make structural changes to its economy. That hope was also advanced by the Bank of Nova Scotia's CEO, Scott Thompson.
10: Removing interprovincial trade barriers, reducing the timing of approvals, you know, getting big things done.
8: Pushing ahead with those changes wouldn't just help Canada manage the uncertainty, it would also make the economy stronger once the worst of the trade war has passed. Peter Armstrong, CBC News, Toronto.
6: Children in Gaza are being told to stop flying kites. The popular toys had been used by militants in years past to start fires. Israel is threatening strikes on Gaza unless kites stop flying toward it. Sasha Petrasik reports.
11: One by one, kites rise from the tent city near Gaza's shoreline. Omar Halawa made his from sticks and discarded plastic bags. There's not much left in Gaza that makes us happy, says the 13-year-old, but kites. Except now they could provoke an Israeli airstrike. Israeli Prime Minister Benjamin Netanyahu warns Hamas militants of targeted strikes if they don't stop kites, balloons, and drones. Years ago, kites and balloons from Gaza were responsible for starting fires in Israel. And Israeli officials say several were recently found near the border, though nothing dangerous was attached. Hamas knows how to take this childish game and turn it into terrorism, says Israeli security official Rafi Babian. Hamas says Israel is making fake pretexts to continue the war. Sasha Petrasik, CBC News, Toronto.
6: And finally, a country music legend has died.

0: Dolly Parton came from humble beginnings, one of 12 kids in the Tennessee mountains. Her singer-songwriter career started in the 50s and included hits like this one. Parton was also known for her acting, business sense, and her philanthropy. Recently, she spoke about ongoing health issues, but said she was still working. Her publicist says she died peacefully in Nashville. Dolly Parton was 80 years old. My coat of many colors that my mama made for me. Made only for and that is The World This Hour. For CBC News, I'm Stephanie Skanderas.
1: Hi there, I'm Elise Skura, in for Alan Neal, and this is All in a Day. Canada is fighting back against the U.S. in a trade war with both sides are slinging tariffs and counter-tariffs. What does it all mean for Canadians and their pocketbooks? That's up next. It's the first day of class for many young people in our region, particularly special for students attending a brand new school. The election campaign is on for municipalities across eastern Ontario, but some communities won't need to vote for mayor because there's only one name on the ticket. And we're reflecting on the life of a musical icon today. Dolly Parton has died. She's known for so much more than the songs she's written and performed. Dolly Parton will also be remembered for her larger-than-life personality and philanthropy. That and more coming up on All in a Day. 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Natalia Goodwin is here with news headlines. Welcome back.
2: Thanks, Elise. Well, in the news today, Joey Spear Chief Morris will bring us the details of the National Capital Region's response to the trade war. In a press conference this morning, the mayors of Ottawa and Gatineau shared their plans for closer economic ties, saying the agreement they signed creates a moment for solidarity between the two cities. Joe Tunney will bring us how people are remembering Kessie Février. She's the victim of what police are calling a femicide. Her body was found in a lower town home on Saturday. Her death is being investigated along with the death of a man in his 30s who died of injuries from a car crash in Western Quebec also on Saturday morning. Police have not explained precisely how the two deaths may be linked. And as you mentioned there, Elise, it was a back-to-school day for a group of students in Ottawa's French Language School Board, and an exciting one for kids from Stittsville that are now attending a brand new school. It's all a part of an expansion by the board. So we'll have some of the sounds and excitement from Stittsville.
1: Oh, can't wait to hear from those young kids. You know, I always love the first day of school.
2: So same.
1: I imagine that if you're
2: fresh
1: in a brand new school.
2: Yeah. Fresh sneakers.
1: Exactly.
2: And then fresh new school. It's all fresh.
1: Yeah, exactly. The window's probably open.
2: Mm-hmm.
1: It's like, who knows what's going to happen.
2: Everything's clean for now.
1: You don't have to paint over murals. You can just start from scratch.
2: Exactly.
1: Anyway. Very exciting times. Indeed. Thank you. And now here's Doug with a look at the roads and the weather.
3: Hmm. So I'd be like a Grinch and say...
1: Oh, you're not into it? That was what you dreaded
3: every
1: year?
3: I'm just wondering how many portables these new schools have.
1: Oh, well. There's always got to be someone looking at the dark side, not the bright side.
3: Back in my day. Let's see here. Ottawa, 21 degrees, partly cloudy skies downtown here as well as at the airport. Now it's clouded over downtown. It was nice and sunny last hour. Going down to 12 tonight, 40% chance of rain, 30% chance of rain in Kingston, where it's 22 degrees, going down to 13. So the overnight lows hasn't changed really anywhere, but a lot of other stuff has, just in a minor way. Cornwall's weather hasn't changed at all since last hour. Still 23 degrees, still going down to 12 and 40% chance of rain. In Belleville and Trenton, though, it's mostly cloudy there now. It's 23 still, going down to 12, but they're saying it's going to clear tonight rather than any chance of rain overnight in Belleville or Trenton and Quinte West. Pembroke and Petawawa, no change with the current temperatures. 22 degrees, mostly cloudy, going down to 11. But rather than clearing, now they're saying a 30% chance of rain in the Upper Ottawa Valley. Maniwaki has gotten warmer by 1 degree, 21 there. It's going down to 10 rather than 9. So now we have nowhere that's going to be in single digits overnight. Yay. 40% chance of rain, though, in Maniwaki tonight. It is busy on the major routes. Really heavy out there because it's a Tuesday and everyone's at work today. And a lot, you know, I imagine a lot of folks who are attached to the government have their work cut out for them today with... various messaging, all that happening, right? So it's a busy day. Everyone's all hands on deck, and it's back to school day for a lot of students. So you're contending with more buses and bus routes and more pedestrians and more people hitting the crosswalk signs and all that sort of thing. So just be prepared for that. Westbound 417 heavy from Bronson all the way out to about Woodruff. Some collisions along there this afternoon. There's one that still remains westbound 417 just before Woodruff, so that's why it's busy all the way out to the west end. But it's quite slow right from the very get-go there. It's like right around Bronson, and it's really slow on the westbound 417. Eastbound is busy as well from just to around Maitland into the other side of Island Park Drive. Beyond that, in the east end, it's not as bad as the west end, but it is busy. Eastbound 417 from just east of Saint Laurent through the 174 split and along the 174 to Blair and along the 417 about halfway to Innes. So that's a little bit gross there, briefly anyway. Eastbound 174, very brief.

0: between Fisher and Merivale, closer to Merivale than Fisher. Hunt Club backed up West Bend at Riverside, East Bend at Prince of Wales. West Bend Hunt Club is also really quite backed up and slow approaching Woodruff and a little bit approaching Greenbank, like going past the big dome there. But there's some slowdowns there around Hunt Club as well. So South Bend Riverside coming down from Uplands. It's also slow on Prince of Wales, just south of Hunt Club Road, both northbound and southbound, kind of converging on that, the entrance to that business park there, where everyone sort of seems to bail this time of day. The other folks that bail this time of day is the folks who work at National Defence. There's a lot of them on the move anyway. Southbound Moody is quite slow headed towards the 417. Bridges between Ottawa and Gatineau, they're all actually quite good. It's really, really backed up approaching the Champlain Bridge, though, from the Ottawa side. Northbound Island Park, eastbound, westbound on the Kitchibi-Meekan, just really crazy backed up there, both directions. On the other side of that Champlain Bridge, it's not so bad on like the upper or lower Aylmer roads, but Saint-Germain was gross, really slow, northbound, coming up from Taché, like heading up towards the plateau and so on. Like, my, oh my, it's really bad there. The eastbound 50 busy up to what, Lac-Limy. It's a little bit busy on the MacDonald-Cartier Bridge, but that's only because of lane reductions. There was an earlier collision in Lower Town, so King Edward is still slow, but only from Rideau to St. Patrick. After that, you know, so your final approach towards the MacDonald-Cartier Bridge is fine. I'm back with more, Elise, in about 20 minutes.
1: Thank you for that, Doug. You're listening to All in a Day. I'm Elise Skura, filling in for Alan Neal. It's 4:11. The federal government responded to the new wave of U.S. tariffs with a slate of counter tariffs on American goods to start on September 8th. The government also announced supports for impacted industries and businesses. Here's Finance Minister François-Philippe Champagne speaking earlier today in Ottawa.
2: Canada must respond. And today we are in a proportionate, targeted, and strategic way. Today I'm announcing that Canada will match the United States tariffs dollar for dollar, rate for rate.
1: For a closer look at these moves and what they mean, we've reached Moshe Lander. He is a senior lecturer in the Department of Economics at Concordia University.
3: Hello.
1: Thank you for being with us today. First off, Canada's counter tariffs, they essentially mirror the American tariffs. What do you make of that strategy? Are we meeting the moment?
3: Not from an economic standpoint, maybe from a political standpoint, maybe from a desire for Canadians, for our politicians to do something that might be winning the day. But unfortunately, this isn't a case of two wrongs make a right or that they cancel each other out. It's two wrongs making an even bigger wrong. And so, you know, as hard as it is for Canadians to accept, the best solution is to actually do nothing. And that's going to be a really hard one to sell politically. I get that. But that's really what any economics textbook would say should be done at this point.
1: So do nothing in terms of the counter tariffs, I imagine. What about the industry support? I know there's been an announcement of $7.5 billion. Is that going to be enough to balance out the trade war's effects?
3: Maybe, but that's only going to be a temporary solution, right? So we saw during COVID, for example, that when we were originally locked down, the government comes out with support programs and says, here you go, this is going to help you. But much like then, we didn't know when that was going to end. We don't know when this is going to end. So is the government willing to sign up for that support package for how long? A week, a month, a year? Are they willing to make it a permanent part of the landscape if we have to sign an agreement with the Americans that enshrines these tariffs forevermore? That's where the problem comes in, is that once you create the support program, I get it. People are going to lose their jobs, and that's terrible for those families. And industries and small mom-and-pop shops are going to say, I can't function in this environment. And I get that too. But whenever the government jumps in with these support programs, are they prepared to continue to pay for it or even escalate the support programs? And let's remember, the government is not the one that's going to pay for this in the end. It's going to be the taxpayers of the future who either have to pay higher taxes or accept lower government spending and lower support programs for other things that might come up in the future. That's a hard one to stomach over the long term. In the short term, though, hey, it makes a lot of sense that we're offering support right now.
1: Right. So you're saying it's difficult to know if it would be in the long term, but we have to do something right now. That seems to be not an issue.
3: Right. And so the issue then is, how do you make sure that you balance this trade-off? That on the one hand, if you make it very accessible and easy to

0: access those funds, then you also increase the risk of misuse and fraud. And we saw that during COVID with curb payments, that people were running and using them irresponsibly, and then the government had to try and figure out how to claw back that money. Now, if you make it too difficult to access those funds and you make them jump through a whole bunch of hoops to get it, then you're probably not going to have fraud and abuse, but you're also going to create so much extra paperwork and so much extra time to access that money that by the time that it arrives, it might be too little too late. So here too, the government has to watch that it's not just the $7.5 billion that's the discussion point, it's how do you access the $7.5. How do you ensure that it goes to the right people? That's a difficult line for the government to walk.
1: Let's get back to the political aspect of this. You mentioned that economically, the counter tariffs might not make sense. But in terms of this retaliation, I guess, being a political message to the United States, do you think that that could be effective?
0: Yeah, I don't think that this is the right way to get that message. Like, who are we trying to send the message to? The Trump administration? We mean business. Don't take advantage of us. Don't abuse us. Don't mistreat us. This isn't going to land like that. That's going to be, oh, you want to have your own counter tariffs? Then watch how I raise you now. And we've already seen, before the counter tariffs were even announced, the Trump administration has said, January 1, 2027, circle your calendar, there's wider and larger tariffs coming on Canada. So they didn't even wait for our response before they decided to escalate. What you need to do is win the American public. We in Canada are committed to free trade. We believe that it's the best system. We don't want to tariff you. We don't think it's right that you're tariffing us. Get out there on television. I'm not just talking about the political leaders going out on CBS Sunday morning talk shows. I'm talking about you buy up every single commercial opportunity on the big networks in the U.S. and you tell them, here's what free trade has done for Canada. Here's what it's done for the U.S. Here's what it is that we provide you. Here's how we make your lives better. And you have the ability to control this because you have an election in 6 weeks. And if you want this to stop, it's within your control. But we are going to take the high road here. We're committed to free trade and we're not going to tariff you.
1: So that's the message to the United States and the American public. But what about the message to the Canadian public? Surely they want blood, so to speak. They want to see the Americans hurting just like us.
0: Right. And that's why the decision today was the counter tariffs and the support programs, right? So we're here to help you and we're going to go elbows up and get the Americans. Unfortunately, it's just not going to resonate with them. So to the American public, they're going to say, wait a second, you say that you want free trade, but you also seem to feel that you can tariff us. So what is it? You're unconditionally free trade or that you conditionally believe in free trade? And if you conditionally believe in it, then maybe we can conditionally believe in it. And so maybe our president is right that he's tariffing in a condition that he feels is appropriate. And so we lose the moral high ground here. The vast majority of people don't care, don't appreciate, don't understand economics. And I totally get that. But the problem is then that you're creating then a narrative that supports the American position, that they are using tariffs as a way to try and right what they feel is wrong. Well, that's what we announced today. We are going to use tariffs, and you can call them counter tariffs, but at the end of the day, they are tariffs. We're using them to right what we feel is wrong. So what gives us the position then to say that the Americans are wrong, yet we are justified?
1: One more question now. Cost of living, obviously a concern because of the trade war. A reporter asked at the news conference with federal ministers today whether the government plans to keep its holiday on the federal excise tax on gasoline, which is supposed to end on September 8th. Let's listen to what federal minister François-Philippe Champagne had to say.
2: What I want to say to Canadians is that we've been acting on all three fronts. With the Canada Grocery Benefit to help people, making sure that they have the support they need when they go to the grocery store. On housing, we have done generational investments to support people with affordable housing. And when it came to gas, we suspended the excise fuel tax, the federal excise fuel tax. And so the Prime Minister and I are always listening. We understand cost of living is, if you look at the polls, you would say that Canadians, that's top of mind to everyone. And I can assure you that we're very much seeds of that issue, and we're always looking with my colleagues to support Canadians in times of need.
3: Are you going to do it or not, though? Or you're thinking about it? Have you ruled it out?
2: I think I've answered your question very extensively on that.
1: All right. So we can have thoughts on whether he did answer that question. But for Canadians listening, how do you think that these measures might change their daily lives?
0: the tariffs are going to increase our cost of living and affordability issues, and it's going to catch more and more people in those cost of living and affordability issues. Unfortunately, the data suggests that the overwhelming majority of the tariff is shifted onto the consumer, not the producer. So when we're putting counter tariffs on American businesses, all they're going to do is push back, and it's going to land on us. That means that more and more people get caught up in cost of living and affordability issues, and those that are already ensnared in that problem are going to find it even more acute. That's why the question then of, well, how are you going to provide support then to Canadians? It's not just supporting Canadian businesses that are being tariffed by the U.S., but now how are you going to support consumers that are effectively being punished by this policy? That's a really hard one then for the government to answer, and that's why he did not answer that question, because now what you have to do is start forgoing tax revenues, makes the deficit bigger, which means that you're going to need higher taxes at some point in the future, lower government spending at some point in the future, or rapid economic growth, which hasn't been a feature of Canadian economics for about 30 years. So it's very, very likely that they're going to have a very difficult decision. From an economic standpoint, you don't suspend the fuel tax, but from a political standpoint, you might have to try and show people that you're trying to help them out of the mess that you're making by putting these counter tariffs in place because people want blood.
1: All right, we'll have to leave it there. Thank you so much for speaking with us today. Moshe Lander. Moshe Lander is a senior lecturer in the Department of Economics at Concordia University.

0: 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It's 4:22. Summer vacation is over for some families in Ottawa and Gatineau. Today, the first day of classes for a number of schools and French boards. And the French Public School Board is celebrating the opening of two new schools, elementary schools in opposite ends of town, École élémentaire publique L'Aventure in Orleans South and Cassiopée in the Canada-Stittsville area. Christian-Charles Bouchard is the Director of Education for CPO, and he joins me now. Good afternoon.
1: Oh, hello, Laura. Good to be here.
0: Thank you. It's great to have you here. So I know that for the first day of school, a lot of students feel a bit nervous. Did you yourself have any first day jitters?
1: I just had the first day excitement, opening up two new schools and having all of our students from across the board coming back to school. It's just very exciting. Of course, there's always a little bit of jitters every time, but it's much more excitement and smiles and laughter, and it's just wonderful.
0: Did you have to overcome any last minute hurdles, or did everything kind of go according to plan?
1: Well, it's funny. There's always little hurdles, right? So but all seamless. One funny story is that one of my principals of one of the new schools, the morning really, really early when she came in, the keys weren't working, but we were able to resolve that in 10 minutes, but she couldn't get into any classroom. 10 minutes later, my team was on site, all the doors were open and we were fine. But it's funny what happens behind the scenes on such a big day.
0: Yeah, I can't imagine what was happening in those 10 minutes. You say it was only 10 minutes, but that feels like ages sometimes.
1: Yeah, I spoke with a janitor as well who was, I believe, had a really rough 10 minutes as well.
0: All right, but none of the students saw it, I guess. It was all too early.
1: No, it was a couple of hours even before our janitor team, our principals, they got in really early, especially today.
0: All right. And obviously today is an important day, but this is the end of what I'm sure was a very long process to get these new schools opened. How did it feel to see those doors open and those students go in?
1: It's a really an incredible feeling. The result of so much work by so many of members of my team, it's incredible what we can accomplish. I mean, these are whole new school communities. So we have a French language community that now has a gathering space, a place to have community events, a place to bring their children so they can learn, they can thrive. It's just amazing. And we're very grateful that we were able to offer to these communities two new French public schools. And I must say, I have six other constructions on the go for major schools right now, as well as many other construction projects to expand existing schools and adding facilities to others. It's really amazing.
0: That sounds like a really major project. Tell me a little bit more about these schools and what goes into making them a school of today and tomorrow.
1: Well, it all starts with identifying needs. Of course, with French public boards, we have needs everywhere on our territory. You know, we cover from Trenton all the way down to Cornwall, Hawkesbury, all of Ottawa, Orleans, between that, Canada, but all the way up to Pembroke as well. So we have a very huge land space. So we cover a lot of land, basically. And there are places that, you know, a French family that is looking for a French public school has harder access, or sometimes has no access because it's just too far. So in building these new schools, we're enabling these families to have access to quality education in French. And it's just wonderful because, you know, the kids are able to go to a school and become, you know, live their dreams and become really fully bilingual as well.
0: And these are two schools that we're looking at in suburban communities. Is this about filling the need that's there right now, but also looking to future growth?
1: Well, it is. I would say mainly it would be for the need right now, because the French demographics in these areas have exploded, and the demographic of everyone has exploded. I had gone to the shovel ceremony for Orleans about 3 years ago, and I remember being in that field and shovel in hand, cameras flashing, and looking around and seeing really, fields and fields of open space. I went back this morning and houses everywhere. It's a thriving community with houses and houses with our beautiful school right in the middle. So it's just incredible how Ottawa is growing and how many different cities throughout our board are expanding as well. Same story for Kanata-Stittsville. Cassiope, again, was really the amount of new houses, the community, the fact that, you really feel the life, in the neighborhood. It's just amazing. And for a little scoop, what's really fun at Cassiope in Kanata-Stittsville is that the bordering land is ours as well. And we're building the future high school, 7 to 12, which will open at exactly a year from today. So our students at the new elementary school throughout the year will see the finishing touches. It's still under construction right next to it. So that's really amazing, and it speaks to the community and how it's growing and how French public education is sought after.
0: I think a lot of people would recognize Orleans as being an historically French area. Are you ever surprised by the spots that have this real need for growth looking over in the western part of the city?
1: Well, I think people look for, and some people will even move to get closer to one of our schools. Some families are really looking to make sure that there is a French public school in their area, and if not, they move or they accept to do the distance. Orleans is typically, is a very French community. The French thrives there, but it thrives everywhere in our board as well. And a little known fact is that numbers-wise, just if you count the number of people, there are now more French-speaking people in the West than in the East. And therefore, if you do the percentage, of course, in Orleans there are more, but if you do the actual count of people, the West of Ottawa is now the place where there are the most Francophones in our area, which many people don't know.
0: Hmm. Thank you so much for sharing this news of the first day and taking us all back to that feeling. I hope that the teachers all got apples on their desk today.
1: I hope so too. And they were incredible with the welcoming the students, and our staff is just amazing. I wish students and staff an amazing school year.
0: All right. Good luck with it. Thank you so much. Christian Charles Bouchard is the director of education for CPO. And now Doug is back with a look at the roads.
2: Mm-hmm. One thing I noticed actually going out to Orleans last week was it looks at the new signage there, Chemin de Montréal off the 174. Okay. I think it used to say Montreal Road or CH Montreal Road, right?
0: Little changes.
2: Yes, I've had a lot of texts from people. They got problems with the O train, for example. There's a service at Bayview, Pimisi, and Lyon on the westbound platforms only. They have to change trains at Lyon. Also, there's construction on southbound Merivale between near the Loblaws there. So one lane because of construction. And there's a broken down truck on westbound Baseline between near Merivale there. So down to one lane as well. I'm back after the news.
0: Thanks, Doug. 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
3: This is CBC News. Good afternoon. It's mostly sunny and 22 degrees. I'm Natalia Goodwin with the latest from the CBC Ottawa newsroom. Details are emerging about the woman whose death is being investigated by Ottawa police as a femicide. Cassie Février's body was found in a lower town home on Saturday. The search of the residence followed a single vehicle crash in Quebec. A man died as a result of that collision, with his injuries deemed suspicious, prompting further investigation. Joseph Tunney has more.
4: Police haven't shared information about how the two deceased people knew each other. But those who knew Cassie Février say she brought positivity and warmth where she went. Carleton University has confirmed the 27-year-old woman graduated from the school in 2023. And in a social media post, the St. Lucia Ottawa Association wrote that she was a member and part of its entertainment and marketing committee. The association said the tragedy has left a profound sadness. The Post goes on to say that she made a meaningful difference and her absence will be deeply felt. The investigation began shortly before 1 a.m. on Saturday, with Quebec's provincial police responding to a crash on Highway 50 near Papineauville. 34-year-old Kingsley Nawood was found in his vehicle with injuries police described as suspicious. He was pronounced dead at the hospital. Quebec police eventually requested assistance from the Ottawa Police Service, leading to the discovery of Février's body. Friends and former colleagues of Février have shared memories of her, saying she lit up a room, was effortlessly outgoing, and always wanted to support those struggling. Joseph Tenney, CBC News, Ottawa.
3: The mayors of Ottawa and Gatineau signed a new economic cooperation agreement today. It's the region's latest response to the ongoing Canada-U.S. tariff war. Joyce Pierchiff-Morris reports.
5: People are worried about the future. They're worried about the economy. They're worried about their jobs.
6: Ottawa Mayor Mark Sutcliffe announced plans for a new shared economic zone with Gatineau Tuesday morning. It's the region's latest response to the ongoing Canada-U.S. trade war. Gatineau Mayor Maude Marquis-Bissonnette says the agreement creates a moment for solidarity between the two cities.
7: Saying that we will work together again and again in the region to consolidate our economy, to create opportunities, to downsize the quantity of barriers that we have between the two provinces.
6: The agreement comes days after the Canada-U.S. trade deal collapsed. Mayor Sutcliffe says the agreement will support local businesses on both sides of the border, making it easier for goods to flow between the two provinces.
5: There are fewer restrictions on an Ottawa company selling its products in Thunder Bay than in Gatineau, in the same region, right across the river.
6: The announcement comes the same day Prime Minister Mark Carney's government stated its plans for counter-tariffs on over $27 billion of U.S. goods and over $7 billion in supports for Canadian businesses and workers. Sutcliffe and Marquis-Bissonnette say their agreement will also grow transportation and infrastructure, as well as tourism between both cities. Joyce Pierchiff-Morris, CBC News, Ottawa.
3: Doug Ford has softened his tone today following a war of words between him and the U.S. president. Meanwhile, Trump is threatening to unilaterally change the name of a Great Lake. CBC's Clara Basica has reaction.
8: Things got a little heated. It got a little personal.
9: Over the last couple of days, Premier Doug Ford and U.S. President Donald Trump have been slinging mud at each other in social and traditional media. U.S. President Donald Trump posting on social media this morning, the United States is giving serious consideration to changing the name of Lake Ontario to Lake America, adding that he doesn't expect to be doing much business with Ontario any longer. Ford took a quieter approach when he spoke to CNN today.
8: I think it's a lot of rhetoric.
9: At Q Balmy Beach in Toronto.
10: I appreciate Doug Ford's response to his nonsense. It's a crazy time right now, and I hope that it's over soon.
11: I'm a patriotic Canadian, and I don't want it to be called Lake America, so screw Trump.
12: Oh, the whole Gulf of Mexico thing, now the Lake Ontario thing. Should we really worry about this at all?
9: Ford also shrugging off the lake renaming quib, saying it's time to unite.
8: We're stronger working together rather than attacking each other.
9: But what's tougher to shrug off? The big impact of tariffs on this province, with auto and steel still two of the big targets of U.S. tariffs. Clara Pasica, CBC News, Toronto.
3: And finally, this morning marked the return of school for students in Ottawa's French language school boards. But for one group of students in Stittsville, the first day is coming with another first, with a brand new school opening its doors. Justin Ball has the story.
13: Cheers erupt as school officials cut a bright red ribbon in half, marking the first day of class at Cassiope Elementary School. It's the newest addition to CEPEO, Eastern Ontario's public French language school board. The construction for a new Francophone school in Stittsville began in 2020. 6 years later, Cassiope has space for 475 students, a daycare center, and dozens of modern classrooms. Parents and students were greeted by sprinkles of rain as they arrived at school, but the drizzling weather wasn't enough to wash away their enthusiasm.
14: This is a brand new experience for my daughter, especially in a Francophone school. Her parents, we don't speak French, but I'm so proud of my daughter being here in this school.
15: I'm excited to see like the new building. I'm really excited to see because it's going to be really big.
13: Christian Charles Bouchard is the Director of Education for CEPEO. He says Ottawa's West End is the fastest growing area for Francophone families.
1: Without the school, it's very hard for the French community to have a central point. So the school is really the hub.
13: Bouchard says the board will have almost 20,000 students this year, with plans to build six more schools underway throughout Eastern Ontario. Justin Ball, CBC News, Ottawa.
3: And that's the latest from the CBC Ottawa newsroom. Now here's Doug with a look at the roads.
2: Yep. Well, you know, it's pretty bad on Bronson right now, mostly southbound, but also there's a section that's slow northbound. So southbound Bronson, heavy from, I would say, around like Gladstone, that is Somerset, or just before Gladstone, all the way to the 417, and it stays slow after you've gone underneath the highway. It stays slow right to Carling, so from, like, you know, certainly just south of Somerset all the way to Carling. Northbound Bronson is also quite heavy heading up to Carling, coming from Carleton University, coming from the Rideau Canal, so it looks really slow there as well. Worse there than it is actually on the main drag of the Glebe at the moment, so do with that what you will. A bit busy as well because of construction in Billings Bridge, so Riverside and Bank Street. Heron is also busy all directions at that intersection because of construction. Westbound Heron and then Baseline busy from Riverside through Vincent Massey Park and right out to about Baseline. And then a second time, very slow, approaching Merivale Road on westbound Baseline because there was a broken down truck there earlier. Still appears to be causing some slowdowns. The intersection of Fisher and Baseline a little bit clunky as well. Southbound Colonel By, very heavy, coming down south of Carleton University, right down to Hogsback. Hogsback is really horribly slow, mostly westbound, so going from like Riverside, from like Brookfield all the way to, all the way to Meadowlands, really. Southbound Riverside, also very heavy from the railway overpass, south of Mooney's Bay, right down to Hunt Club. That looks slow. Prince of Wales isn't so bad on the other side of the river. Hunt Club, though, very backed up. Westbound at Riverside, eastbound at Prince of Wales, westbound at Woodruff, and again, westbound at Greenbank, though to a lesser degree than it is at Woodruff. Construction at Baseline and Greenbank, it's busy there, so westbound Baseline especially slow heading towards Greenbank. There's also construction on Merivale Road, the section sort of between Baseline and Merivale and Clyde, where the Loblaws is. There's construction there near the Nando's. So that's it's pretty slow there because it goes down the one lane, essentially. Also, the commercial strip of Merivale is pretty busy. Both directions kind of converging on like Viewmount area there, the railway overpass, near the Miniput. It's slow there, just south of the main part of the commercial strip. The bridges between Ottawa and Gatineau, though, aren't so bad. There's even a collision on the Hull side of the Alexandra Bridge, but it's not causing too many nastinesses. It is quite backed up, though, approaching the Champlain Bridge still on Northbound Island Park Drive, as well as both eastbound and westbound on the Kitsibi-Mekan. In fact, the Mekan is ridiculously backed up, both directions converging on the Champlain Bridge. In Gatineau, the eastbound 50 just busy up to Lac Leamy. The southbound 5 is a bit slow coming down through Saint-Germain and the exit for the casino. Also appears to be still busy on northbound Saint-Germain heading from Taché up towards the plateau. It's really quite slow actually heading up to and through Boulevard des Alamitières right up to the plateau. So if you're going to the Provigo or that sort of thing, or if you live in that area in the plateau, you know, you're going to find that slow on northbound Saint-Germain. I'm back with more in 20 minutes.
0: Thank you, Doug. Mm-hmm. Taking a look at the weather now, there is some humidity that's creeping up. It's 21 degrees in Ottawa, partly cloudy, but feeling more like 26. And tonight, that humidity could lead to a bit of rain. 40% chance of showers through this evening and into overnight, the low 12 degrees. Tomorrow, a mix of sun and cloud. Looks like you're going to escape the wet weather. The high 26 degrees, the humidex at 29, and the temperature tomorrow night dropping to 14.

0: You're listening to All in a Day. I'm Elise Skura, filling in for Alan Neal this week. The time now is 4:40. And Chris Edwards is here with today's business news. Hi, Chris.
1: Hello, Elise.
0: So starting off, the federal government has unveiled the details of those retaliatory tariffs on the U.S. What is getting tariffed?
1: More than 700 different items. They'll have added levies of either 25 or 50%. A few of them will have a 15% levy. These are items imported from the United States into Canada. And this is going to cover a pretty wide variety of products, everything from mechanical appliances to video games to seafood. One of the biggest will be Canada's new 50% tariff on American steel and aluminum. That's a pretty major example of how the federal government is matching the industries of ours that the Americans are targeting with their own tariffs. Ottawa will also introduce a $7.5 billion aid package to help Canadian workers and businesses affected by American tariffs. Those will include corporate loan programs and easier access to employment insurance for laid-off workers. But make no mistake, these retaliatory tariffs will make these products more expensive here in Canada. Eric Lear, who's chief investment officer at Empirical Wealth Management, which is based in the U.S., says Canada's strategy here is to play a political waiting game.
2: There certainly are pain points that Canadian government could use, but the fact of the matter is the U.S. is just much, much bigger. The trade with Canada is a much smaller part of our overall economy, so they would, in normal circumstances, have the ability to the time would be on the U.S.'s side. I just don't think that's the case, given the upcoming elections, given how critical trade with Canada is to some of the really key states that are going to be voting in just a couple months here.
1: These Canadian tariffs are scheduled to come into effect on September the 8th, and in total, they'll be worth just under $28 billion Canadian, which directly matches the amount from the latest U.S. tariffs.
0: Let's move to earning news now. How are Canada's banks performing?
1: Yeah, this week is earnings week for Canada's big six banks. And today we got Q3 results from Scotiabank and the Bank of Montreal. BMO reported its third quarter profit declined to $1.75 billion. That was down from $2.33 billion in the same quarter last year. Though their Q3 revenues this year hit nearly $10 billion, which was an increase. Scotiabank, meanwhile, reported their profits jumped 20%. And a big driver there was wealth management returns. I spoke to John Zechner about that. He's chairman and leading equity manager at JX Zechner Associates in Toronto. And he said, in general, Canadian banks are benefiting fundamentally from rising markets.
3: I don't think anybody should be surprised that all these banks will be beating earnings to some degree. I mean, it's the exact same factors moving all of them, and it's the same factors for a number of quarters now. I mean, when you look at the BMO beat, and it's capital markets, it's wealth management, it's trading activity, everything related to the fact we've had very strong stock markets. So that continues to be a big tailwind for banks in general.
1: So like I said, it's earnings week this week, and we'll be getting big results from banks all week. So stay tuned for numbers from TD, National, CIBC, and Royal Bank.
0: And finally, Chris, Halloween is still over 2 months away, but today an iconic fall drink launches.
1: Yeah, Starbucks's pumpkin spice latte launched today. You
0: wow.
1: Heard that right. The company has actually rolled out the pumpkin slice latte near the end of August every year for the last 9 years. They used to restrain themselves until early September, but pumpkin spice is now technically an August drink. Starbucks's entire fall menu is now available as well. So in addition to pumpkin spice coffees and matchas, you can also buy pecan pies and apple crumbles. The company said on its website that, quote, for many, the arrival of PSL and the fall menu is the first sign that autumn has officially arrived. But I'll note that the official start to fall is September the 22nd.
0: Yeah, I'm not ready for autumn yet, but maybe for PSLs. Thank you very much, Chris.
1: Thanks a lot.
0: Chris Edwards with our business news. It's 4:45.

0: 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Well, the official rosters are complete and voters in communities across Eastern Ontario can now find out who will be on their municipal elections ballots this October. But some of those candidates won't actually be on the ballot at all because no one signed up to run against them. It's called election by acclamation, and it's been a perennial issue in recent Ontario municipal elections. Last week on the show, we talked about some candidates who were running unopposed in Ottawa. CBC Ottawa reporter Guy Kenville has been taking a closer look at how this is playing out in our broader region this year, and he joins us now. Hello.
1: Hey, Elise.
0: So, Guy, in Eastern Ontario, how widespread is election by acclamation this time around?
1: Well, the Association of Municipalities of Ontario, that's a mouthful, typically crunches the numbers for the more than 100 communities we cover here at CBC Ottawa. They look at each place and see, of their candidates, how many are acclaimed. Back in 2022, it was a lot. We're talking more than 500 council positions acclaimed, and that was up from the 2018 election. AMO says it's still working on its 2026 rundown, but what I did was I took out my Excel spreadsheet and I looked at the 20 biggest communities outside the capital that we cover. And out of those, 11 have at least one candidate who ran unopposed and who will therefore get in office without a single vote being cast. On Friday, after the deadline for candidate filings had passed, we asked the new president of AMO what he thought of this new wave of acclamations. Here's what Riley Brockington had to say.
2: I don't take away anything from the people who have been acclaimed. They've stepped up. They've gone through a public process. But I do think when positions are challenged, it just adds an extra dynamic that we need. That's part of our democracy, where we engage in the issues even more. And I think that's what gets eroded when you have acclamations by a significant number, is people just lose interest. And we don't have that engagement that we really need this time of year.
1: Now, I should point out, Riley Brockington, obviously no stranger to you, Elise, as a coverer of our local municipal political scene, and no stranger to listeners here in Ottawa, where he's represented the city for three terms now. Brockington himself was acclaimed to a fourth term as councillor, and he also stood unopposed when he ran for the top seat at AMO. So he's part of the wave.
0: Wow. And did Brockington have any theories on why acclamations are still such a thing?
1: Yes. As he told our colleague Arthur White Crummy, he thinks the increasingly toxic environment that elected people have to deal with is keeping some potential candidates at bay. We've heard that from a number of people, both this year and 4 years ago when we covered this acclamation trend extensively. I mean, that kind of vitriolic environment on social media is what prompted the elected mayor in the community of Russell Township to bow out 2 years ago. He even reported getting calls from people wishing him dead. So he stepped down midterm. And when election season came around this year, only the councillor who took over that mayor's job in the interim wanted it for the next 4 years. That would be Mike Tarnowski.
3: I'm very grateful for the confidence that that I feel that's being placed in me and having been acclaimed. Having said that, you know, it is bittersweet because, you know, contested elections, I think, bring out the best. You know, they give you an opportunity for debate. You know, it's a great way to bring forward new ideas, give, you know, residents the opportunity to directly choose who's going to represent them for the coming years. So, as a resident, I would prefer to have an election for every position, for sure.
1: I also asked Tarnowski as well about the toxicity of it all. Here's what he had to say.
3: There are those negative posts that you know, we've all talked about on Facebook and so on, the attacks. They're not as bad if you don't engage too directly with them, but they do happen. And, you know, as a passionate community person, you're in the community. And so you have to be able to deal with that.
1: Outside of the mayor's race, only five people are running for Russell Township's four regular council seats. That's two less than the last election.
0: And now looking further south of Ottawa, the municipality of North Grenville, what's going on there?
1: So like Russell Township, North Grenville is looking at an aging population. It has a new rec center on the horizon, and its incumbent mayor has been acclaimed. That would be Nancy Peckford. She's taking the fact that no one ran against her as a sign of confidence from community members and a recognition of the amount of time she says she puts into the role.
4: I know that my credibility as a mayor is really, I think, determined and established because of the extent to which I am engaged in the community and responsive when there is an issue. So I feel that, you know, without the benefit of a formal campaign, I have been heavily, heavily vested in this community. I'm raising three teenagers in this community. I live and breathe the realities of what it means to be a resident or a business leader here most days. So a campaign is, you know, another way to really elicit feedback. But quite frankly, given the degree to which I and my council colleagues are engaged, I think I'm not sure we would have learned anything new.
1: In six of the 20 communities I looked at, all of which have populations over 10,000 people, the mayoral candidate, along with at least one other council candidate, has been acclaimed. That's what has happened in The Nation, Carleton Place, the township of South Stormont, Loyalist Township, Napanee, and Mississippi Mills. Now, Mississippi Mills can't help but stand out because not only was the mayor acclaimed, so were three council members and one newcomer. So that's one community, five acclamations. So voters there will be heading to the polls, needing only to choose between candidates for one council seat.
0: And before you go, I do think we should talk about Kingston, since it has the second largest population in Eastern Ontario after Ottawa. So there, how many candidates have been acclaimed?
1: Kingston isn't as bad as other communities as far as this whole acclamation wave is concerned. The incumbent mayor has four challengers. And a lot of the wards or districts in the case of Kingston have a good number of candidates, except for two. In District 5, incumbent Don Amos was the only person to throw his hat in the ring. And that's also the case in District 9, where Councillor Vincent Chinnani holds the seat and can now do so for the next 4 years without a single ballot being cast.
0: All right. Thank you so much for this work, Guy. That was the CBC's Guy Kenville, who has been looking at the municipal election races in a number of communities outside of Ottawa. For a deeper breakdown of acclamations in sizable municipalities in our region, you can check out Guy's story online. That's at cbc.ca/Ottawa.

0: You're listening to All in a Day. It's 4:53. Premier Doug Ford is toning down the rhetoric in his war of words with U.S. President Donald Trump. A day after the two politicians were trading barbs, leading Trump to call the premier the less charismatic and less intelligent brother of the late, great Rob Ford. Today, Ford told CNN it's better to bring the temperature down between these two countries as the trade war escalates. But the U.S. president does not sound like he's on the same page as the premier. Earlier today, Trump mused about changing the name of Lake Ontario to Lake America. Our colleagues at CBC Toronto, however, took to the streets on the shore of Lake Ontario to hear from Torontonians. And as you might imagine, they were not amused.
1: I think it just doesn't make any sense. Doesn't matter how you call it. For us, we will call it Lake of Ontario forever.
2: I don't think he can do that. That's crazy. I don't think he can do that. No, he's nuts. It'll be Lake Ontario. It won't happen. Well, I live on the lake, so it means a lot to me. I paddle by it every day. I ride by it every day. It's, yeah, no, it's beautiful. It's not going to be Lake America.
3: No, never. I want it should be with Ontario, with Canada, because I am Canadian.
4: I don't think that Donald Trump should be doing stuff like renaming like Mexico, like the Gulf of Mexico, like the Gulf of America, and Canada the 51st state. I think that's all stupid because he shouldn't own everything, and I don't think that he should be in power anymore.
5: You know, let's just get along.
6: It's a body of water. It's a resource that many people should be using, and not just Americans, not just Canadians. And we got to be respectful of Mother Earth and the nature, and just that we're sharing these resources together.
7: I think if we rename Lake Ontario anything, it should be the Anishinaabe name for the lake, which is Niigaanikichigami. That's what I would do. Donald Trump says a lot of silly things. So I think as Canadians, we have to think about what's important to us and just do the best we can to keep moving forward, not let him mess with us.
8: It's a funny idea. He's a comedian. We got a couple of comedy clubs here, Yuck Yucks. He could go tell his jokes there.
9: Well, there's something wrong with that, gentlemen, for sure. And I appreciate Doug Ford's response to his nonsense. Gosh, it's a crazy time right now, and I hope that it's over soon.
10: I think it's very concerning, like the way he's throwing out this rhetoric, and yeah, I'm a patriotic Canadian and I don't want it to be called Lake America, so screw Trump.
0: People on the shore of Lake Ontario reacting to the idea of renaming Lake Ontario to Lake America. Now here is Montreal's Ken Presse with his new song, In the Same Boat.

0: Hi there, I'm Elise Skura in for Alan Neal, and this is All in a Day. A new study out today shows the toll professional football has on its players. We hear from an expert and ask if the same problems can happen in other sports. Plus, how does news of this study hit players who put their bodies on the line as a career? We talk to Ken Evrare, who played as a receiver in the CFL for Ottawa, Hamilton, and Saskatchewan. But first, reflections on a legendary singer, songwriter, country icon, and philanthropist. Dolly Parton has died at the age of 80. Ottawa singer-songwriter Katrina Sturton worked for Dolly Parton's nonprofit, helping to operate her Imagination Library in Canada. Sturton will share her memories of working with Dolly Parton. That and more, all coming up in this last hour of All in a Day. 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Natalia Goodwin is here with news headlines. Hello again, Natalia.
1: Hi, Elise. In the news today, as the trade war with the U.S. continues, the biggest cities in the National Capital Region are finding ways to help each other through it. Ottawa and Gatineau signed a new economic cooperation agreement today. Mayor Mark Sutcliffe says the agreement with Gatineau will support local businesses on both sides of the river. And the war of words between Doug Ford and Donald Trump softened a bit today. Ford saying the two countries are better working together, but the people in Toronto had strong opinions on Trump's latest idea to rename Lake Ontario to Lake America. We'll hear from them and what Ford had to say to Americans as he appeared on television south of the border. And we'll have more details today on the victim of the city's latest femicide. Kessie Fevrier was 27. Her body was found in a lower town home on Saturday. Police haven't released many details, but her friends are remembering her as an amazing individual. Joe Tenney will have more details on that at the bottom of the clock.
0: Thank you for that, Natalia. Now here's Doug with a look at the roads and the weather.
2: It's warmed up here downtown Ottawa, 22 degrees now. It's gone up by one. Also, the sun has come back here, at least downtown. Environment Canada is still saying partly cloudy out of the airport, so consider yourself lucky if you're downtown and enjoying this. 40% chance of rain tonight here in Ottawa, 30% chance in Kingston. It's 21 degrees there, also mostly cloudy, going down to 13 tonight. Cornwall is 23, going down to 12 tonight. There's been no change at all with the current temperature or the forecast in Cornwall all afternoon. They're also still saying 40% chance of rain, so there's been no change there. They must be very certain. And Belleville and Trenton, Quinte West, is 23 degrees there, mostly cloudy. It's going down to 12. They also haven't changed that. Look ahead. Clearing, though, they're expecting it to clear up overnight. Pembroke and Petawawa, 24 degrees, partly cloudy there in the Upper Ottawa Valley, going down to 11 with a 30% chance of rain. 40% chance of rain like Ottawa in Maniwaki, where it's currently 21 degrees, but it's going to go down to 10. But what they were saying 9 before. For us, we'll take the 10. Eastbound 174 is heavy from the split all the way out to about Montreal Road. A little bit busy approaching the split as well on the eastbound 417 there. The 417 is still busiest west of downtown, but not as bad as it was. It's heavy westbound from Bronson all the way out to Woodruff. Eastbound 417 thick from Maitland into about Rochester, I suppose. Northbound Island Park Drive, busy from Richmond Road right to the Champlain Bridge. That bridge is getting busier. It's busy from about halfway across, so around Bait Island. The Kitsibay-Mekan has improved, though. Eastbound and westbound, it's still backed up approaching the Champlain Bridge, but not as badly. Certainly not westbound. It's just sort of briefly busy as you're approaching. It's not even backed up to Remick Rapids anymore, but it was backed up beyond Parkdale earlier, so we'll take the improvements. The other thing that's improved is westbound Heron. It is still busy in Vincent Massey Park, but it's not crazy backed up anymore, and Baseline looks much better. There's a broken down pickup truck at Merivale on westbound Baseline. It's still busy there, because it always is, but I don't think the truck is still causing any problems. I think it's long gone. Eastbound Hunt Club, busy at Prince of Wales, and busy westbound at Riverside, but not crazy backed up there. It is kind of backed up, though, westbound on Hunt Club approaching Woodruff, and backed up westbound on Baseline approaching Greenbank because of construction there. The southbound 416, also busy, just south of the 417 going down through Bell's Corners. Like, not all the way to Hunt Club, not even close, but it is slow, the first little leg of it there. No problems on Moody anymore, southbound leaving, you know, National Defense. So Moody looks good both directions, you know, pretty much all of it. But it is slow leaving Kanata North. Well, there's certainly people doing that. So it's slow on March Road as you're approaching the 417, like as you're approaching Campo and the OPP detachment. That looks busy there, just once you get to sort of south of Hertzburg. I'm back with more, at least in about 20 minutes.
0: Thank you very much, Doug. You're listening to All in a Day. It's 5:10. Country music icon Dolly Parton has died at the age of 80 during her more than 60-year career. Parton sold more than 100 million records and won 11 Grammy Awards, making her one of the best-selling musical performers of all time. Here she is with the title track of her 1971 album, Coat of Many Colors.

0: That was Dolly Parton with Coat of Many Colors. Her death was confirmed by her family today in a video statement. Dolly Rebecca Parton was born on the banks of the Little Pigeon River in Tennessee's Great Smoky Mountains on January 19, 1946. The fourth of 12 children, Parton grew up inside a cabin with a family whose musical roots went back generations. She spoke often of using the front porch as her earliest stage. In 1986, Dolly Parton spoke with CBC when her Dollywood theme park opened, and she spoke with former CBC host Vicki Gabbro about her love of performing.
1: A lot of the country singers, or most of them, are from rural areas. We live so far back in the mountains that we didn't see anybody but each other. And boy, when we did see somebody coming to see us, it used to thrill us to death. And I never got over that excitement of seeing people and liking to be around people, because I always hated for company to leave when they come to see us. And so I think a lot of it has to just do with of just really loving people.
2: But I would think that, given your enormous popularity, that it must be a temptation on occasion to put up barriers because you're just so overwhelmed by the attention.
1: Well, you only have to put up barriers. The only barriers that I have to put up is for safety reasons, because I used to in the early days when I started out, like so many of the artists did, and some of them still do. I used to sit on stage until every last person in the auditorium had an autograph, if that's what they wanted. I mean, for hours we'd stay, sometimes 2 and 3 hours after a show was finished. But then it got to where, the more popular you get, people start shoving, they start pushing. Then it gets to be dangerous and you're too close, and 2 or 3 different times, like somebody gets so excited they try to pull you off the stage, or they just want to hug you or something, and it gets to be kind of dangerous. So you have to, that's the only barriers you have to put up, is just those that you really are forced to. But as far as loving the people, I've always enjoyed the fans. I think that's one of the reasons I wanted to be a star, because I wanted all that attention. I had a lot of love to give, and I wanted to get a lot of love back.
0: Dolly Parton from a CBC interview back in 1986. Now, in addition to being a musical superstar, Dolly Parton was also known for her philanthropy work. Her Imagination Library gives away tens of millions of books to children around the world, and a while back, the library opened a Canadian chapter. My next guest worked at Dolly Parton's Imagination Library. Katrina Sturton is an Ottawan singer-songwriter.

0: That is. And lifelong Dolly fan. Hi, Katrina.
1: Hello.
0: Thank you for being here today. Tell me, what was it like the first time that you met Dolly Parton?
1: Oh my goodness. I was completely starstruck and I wasn't expecting it. I found it very hard to make sentences. I just found her so beautiful. And I also wasn't expecting, but I felt like a giant standing next to her because she's a really petite person. But yeah, she just had the biggest energy. And then she's so sparkly. And I was really, really surprised.
0: I think that Dolly Parton is one of those people that even if you've never met her, you feel like you know her. What was she like in real life? Anything that surprised you?
1: Well, my boss at the Imagination Library, who worked very closely with me, he said one of the things that was his favorite about Dolly Parton is that what you imagine her to be is who she is behind the scenes too. Like she is not like a public and a private persona. And everyone thinks of her as warm and funny and smart and caring. And she's all of those things. I think the only surprising thing is like that maybe it's even more than you might expect. And everyone thinks quite a lot of it, but yeah, she was incredibly smart and so funny and so quick-witted as well.
0: And tell me about your work now with Dolly and with the Dollywood Foundation.
1: Well, I came on board with the Imagination Library when they were just getting started in Canada, and they were looking to expand their book program. And what it is a program that every month from when children are born until they turn 5 years old, they would get a free book in the mail. And I hadn't a lot of experience, but I was just very passionate about the work that they were doing. And I had gone to school in Kingston, and it was Ann Johnson from the Queen's ACE program, a teacher's college. She had suggested to me, why don't you try to get in touch with them? And so I got a bursary to go to Dollywood, and that turned into a job. I traveled around Canada and I met with amazing volunteers. The program is very much volunteer driven, and it was people in tiny communities, big cities, and everyone was trying to make things better for kids in their community and had heard about the program and were at various stages of trying to make it happen.
0: You spent 6 years there. What do you think drove Dolly to devote her energies to childhood literacy?
1: Well, she always said that her father was the smartest person that she knew, and he also wasn't able to read. And she said she always just saw how that affected his life. And then also when she was growing up, they didn't have books in their home. She had to go to school to have access to books. And I think she is a very smart person. She started off with like a high school scholarship that would give money to kids when they graduated. And they kept getting the message that to really make a difference, you need to start earlier, like even by the time children enter school. And so she thought of the idea and she wanted it to be special. She wanted it to be like a gift and a present and have the child's name on it. And she also loved the idea that people a lot of times think about promoting literacy and reading, but she truly wanted to promote imagination, the idea of dreaming big dreams. And the first book that children get, it was one of her favorites or her very favorite, and it's The Little Engine That Could. So just giving everyone that idea, you know, I think I can, I think I can.
0: That's a beautiful message. What was it like giving those books away? Like, the families who needed those, what was the response?
1: Well, the books arrived by mail. It's just very exciting for a kid. I know when I was growing up, I loved getting mail. I think every kid does.
0: That's right.
1: Seeing your name on an envelope, you know, you feel very special when you're little. But I remember for me, you know, I was pretty excited that it was Dolly Parton's program. And then the first time that I walked into a room that had the books that were being mailed out, it was like, they were finding like very great books. And I remember looking at them and just being really overwhelmed because it was exciting. I was like, yeah, I loved the books that were in the program.
0: And turning now to her musical legacy, I suppose, when did you first hear Dolly Parton's music?
1: I'm sure I heard her music when I was younger, like I think on TV, but when I was 15 years old, I bought a cassette tape of Dolly Parton, the Jolene record, and I bought it to give to my brother, and then he never got it because I kept it, and I would drive around Ottawa with my friend Sharon, and we would listen to the album Jolene, and I thought it was amazing.
0: What kind of inspiration did you get from that music with your own musical career?
1: I think Dolly's influence as a songwriter is so, so important. I think for me, lyrically, she's an amazing lyricist. And also, I think Dolly kind of, she sang in her own voice. I think she really gave people permission. And it was at a time where she wasn't necessarily in the mold of Nashville country singers. And I think she gave a lot of people permission to have their own voice. She was also really smart with things like publishing and keeping the rights to her songs. Like, it's tricky to sum up the very deep influence that she had. But yeah, I would say her lyrics, her voice. She's an incredible performer, the way that she connects with an audience. I could probably talk a long time about that.
0: And you talk about her as a businesswoman, as well as a musician, someone who's powerful, feminist. How did that inform the way that you conduct yourself as an artist and as a person?
1: Well, I think she totally opened up a new idea to me. Again, one of the biggest things I think that really changed my life is because when the Imagination Library first came to Canada, we were really especially trying to get books to rural and remote communities. It's a program for everyone everywhere, but when it first launched, we were doing that. So I had a chance to travel to places that in a previous band I hadn't gotten to go to. And so it really gave me a love of traveling to smaller places that maybe not all big artists go to. That's one influence. And then just the idea of how community minded she was and all the ways that she used what she did, just for good for many, many people.
0: And we played a bit of a 1986 interview there where Dolly talked about interacting with fans. Many years later, I suppose, you got to see Dolly's interaction with fans. What was that like?
1: It was amazing because I would get to be involved in like the meet and greets where we would help people meet Dolly, and she would be so present with every single person that she met. And also she would stay and make sure that she met everyone that, people who are working the event. Like, it wasn't just like, okay, I'm going to meet these few people. And how much she did truly love people, and people loved her. It was beautiful and magical. She was a very magical person, I would say.
0: And finally, I need to know how you hope that her legacy will stay alive.
1: I mean, I think she was a really important person at bringing a lot of people together. And that seems like it's harder to imagine today what kind of person other than Dolly Parton could do that. But hopefully that could be part of it. I know the book program, like, she's really set that up, and just thinking of all the children, like last year it was like she'd already mailed out over 300 million books and more than 4 million books to Canada, and thinking of all the kids that would have had that experience. And she did so much good that people didn't even get to find out about, along with all the good that people knew about. So I feel like those are seeds that will last. And then I think just as an artist, her music, I mean, she's just in the greatest of greats. So that, I think that will really have an impact.
0: Katrina, thank you so much for sharing those memories with us.
1: Thank you as well for having me.
0: Katrina Sturton is a singer-songwriter from Ottawa. She worked with Dolly Parton's Imagination Library for 6 years and knew the legendary performer personally. Dolly Parton's family says she died earlier today. She was 80 years old.

0: From her 1982 album, Heartbreak Express, that was Dolly Parton with Do I Ever Cross Your Mind? And of course, she's crossing a lot of people's minds today, including us, right, Doug?
1: Mm-hmm, absolutely. It's just it's hard to imagine the world without her in it. She's been, I was talking with Mario Carlucci about this because he, you know, grew up with a convenience store, right? Mm-hmm. And when we were kids, she was on the cover of everything. Everything, you know, all the tabloids, all the magazines. She was on TV. She would be on Johnny Carson. Mm-hmm. She was on every award show, Grammys, the Oscars, American Music Awards. She was on, she's everywhere. She was just everywhere. She was in movies. She was in, you know, Best Little Whorehouse in Texas, and she was in 9 to 5, and she was just everywhere. So it's just weird to imagine that she won't be. Westbound 417, heavy from like Western Centertown all the way out to Woodruff. Heavy eastbound on the 417 from Maitland and through Carling to almost Parkdale. Backed up approaching the Champlain Bridge on Northman Island Park Drive, but the Kitsap Meekend is much improved. I'll be back with more right after Natalia's newscast.
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2: This is CBC News. Good afternoon. It's mostly sunny and 24 degrees. I'm Natalia Goodwin with the latest from the CBC Ottawa newsroom. Details are emerging about the woman whose death is being investigated by Ottawa police as a femicide. Kessie Fevrier's body was found in an Ottawa Lower Town home on Saturday. The search of the residence followed a single vehicle crash in Quebec. A man died as a result of that collision, with his injuries deemed suspicious, prompting further investigation. Joseph Tunney has more.
3: Police haven't shared information about how the two deceased people knew each other. But those who knew Kessie Fevrier say she brought positivity and warmth where she went. Carleton University has confirmed the 27-year-old woman graduated from the school in 2023. And in a social media post, the St. Lucia Ottawa Association wrote that she was a member and part of its entertainment and marketing committee. The association said the tragedy has left a profound sadness. The post goes on to say that she made a meaningful difference and her absence will be deeply felt. The investigation began shortly before 1 a.m. on Saturday, with Quebec's provincial police responding to a crash on Highway 50 near Papineauville. 34-year-old Kingsley Nawood was found in his vehicle with injuries police described as suspicious. He was pronounced dead at the hospital. Quebec police eventually requested assistance from the Ottawa Police Service, leading to the discovery of Fevrier's body. Friends and former colleagues of Fevrier have shared memories of her, saying she lit up a room, was effortlessly outgoing, and always wanted to support those struggling. Joseph Tenney, CBC News, Ottawa.
2: As the trade war with the United States rages on, the mayors of Ottawa and Gatineau announced their latest response earlier today. In a press conference this morning, the two cities shared their plans for closer economic ties. CBC's Joy Spearchief Morris has more.
4: People are worried about the future. They're worried about the economy. They're worried about their jobs.
5: Ottawa Mayor Mark Sutcliffe announced plans for a new shared economic zone with Gatineau Tuesday morning. It's the region's latest response to the ongoing Canada-U.S. trade war. Gatineau Mayor Maude Marquis-Bissonnette says the agreement creates a moment for solidarity between the two cities.
6: Saying that we will work together again and again in the region to consolidate our economy, to create opportunities, to downsize the quantity of barriers that we have between the two provinces.
5: The agreement comes days after the Canada-U.S. trade deal collapsed. Mayor Sutcliffe says the agreement will support local businesses on both sides of the border, making it easier for goods to flow between the two provinces.
4: There are fewer restrictions on an Ottawa company selling its products in Thunder Bay than in Gatineau, in the same region right across the river.
5: The announcement comes the same day Prime Minister Mark Carney's government stated its plans for counter-tariffs on over $27 billion of U.S. goods and over $7 billion in supports for Canadian businesses and workers. Sutcliffe and Marquis-Bissonnette say their agreement will also grow transportation and infrastructure, as well as tourism between both cities. Joy Spearchief Morris, CBC News, Ottawa.
2: And Doug Ford has softened his tone today following a war of words between him and U.S. President Trump. Meanwhile, Trump is threatening to change the name of a Great Lake. Clara Pasica has reaction.
7: Things got a little heated. It got a little personal.
8: Over the last couple of days, Premier Doug Ford and U.S. President Donald Trump have been slinging mud at each other in social and traditional media. U.S. President Donald Trump posting on social media this morning, the United States is giving serious consideration to changing the name of Lake Ontario to Lake America, adding that he doesn't expect to be doing much business with Ontario any longer. Ford took a quieter approach when he spoke to CNN today.
7: I think it's a lot of rhetoric.
8: At Kew Balmy Beach in Toronto.
9: I appreciate Doug Ford's response to his nonsense. It's a crazy time right now, and I hope that it's over soon.
10: I'm a patriotic Canadian, and I don't want it to be called Lake America, so screw Trump.
11: Oh, the whole Gulf of Mexico thing, now the Lake Ontario thing. Should we really worry about this at all?
8: Ford also shrugging off the lake renaming quib, saying it's time to unite.
7: We're stronger working together rather than attacking each other.
8: But what's tougher to shrug off? The big impact of tariffs on this province, with auto and steel still two of the big targets of U.S. tariffs. Clara Pasica, CBC News, Toronto.
2: Dolly Parton fans in Ottawa are reacting to reports of her passing today. The news comes after her family posted a video statement about her death on social media. The musician, actress, and philanthropist was 80 years old. Katrina Sturton is a musician from Ottawa. She also worked for the charity Dolly Parton's Imagination Library.
12: My boss at the Imagination Library, who worked very closely with me, he said one of the things that was his favorite about Dolly Parton is that what you imagine her to be is who she is behind the scenes too. Like, she is not like a public and a private persona, and everyone thinks of her as warm and funny and smart and caring, and she's all of those things.
2: Dolly Parton was born in the Great Smoky Mountains in Tennessee in 1946. She had a 7-decade-long musical career. This morning was the start of school for students in Ottawa's French language school boards. For one school, it was also the first day of class ever. Cassiopeia Elementary is the newest addition to CEPEO's, the Public Francophone School Board in Eastern Ontario. After beginning construction in 2020, the school officially welcomed its first students 6 years later. The building has space for 475 young learners, a daycare, and dozens of modern classrooms. Christian Charles Bouchard is the director of education for the board.
13: Many families seek for their kids for them to be fully bilingual. And to be in a French school board is the opportunity for kids to be completely fluent in both languages.
2: Bouchard says the board will have almost 20,000 students this year, with six more new schools underway throughout Eastern Ontario. And that is the news for now from the CBC Ottawa Newsroom. Doug, how are the roads looking?
1: Well, they're not so bad. I suppose it's sort of west of downtown. Westbound 417 gets thick as you're approaching Parkdale and stays that way out to about Woodruff. Eastbound 417 heaviest from Maitland into about Rochester. There's an earlier collision on the westbound 417 right at Carling. It's busy there, but it's not like backed up too badly on that Carling exit, maybe a little bit there if you're exiting there, so just be mindful of that. It doesn't take much for it to sort of empty onto the highway a bit. Eastbound 174, kind of busy at the split and stays busy to about Blair, but otherwise not too bad there. Innes Road looks quite good this afternoon, even in the industrial park where it's normally a bit of a rat's nest. Busy both directions on Hunt Club Road at Prince of Wales and Riverside, so around the Michael Shefflin Bridge. It's backed up westbound on Hunt Club at Woodruff. The bridges between Ottawa and Gatineau seem great. It is still backed up approaching the Champlain Bridge, mostly on northbound Island Park Drive, but also a little bit on eastbound Kitchissippi-Mecan. The westbound Mecan is fine coming from Parkdale now. It is quite heavy on Saint-Ramon heading from Taché up towards Plateau there, heading up towards the Maxi. I think I called it a Provigo last time. Shows it how long it's been since I've been there. And I even have one of those, the blue Maxi bins. I don't still call it the Provigo. At least I didn't call it Dominion. I'm back with more in 20 minutes.
0: Thank you very much, Doug. And taking a look at the Ottawa weather forecast. So right now, still feeling a little bit humid, 22 degrees, feeling more like 26, partly cloudy. Chance of showers still tonight, 40% chance through the evening and into the late night hours. The low is 12 degrees. For tomorrow, though, it doesn't look like there's any wet weather in sight, so that's good news for us. A mix of sun and cloud, the high 26, the humidex at 29, high UV index, a few clouds at night with a low of 14 degrees. 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I'm Elise Skura, filling in for Alan Neal.

0: It's 5:39 in Ottawa. You're listening to All in a Day. A new study out today shows the extent of brain injuries in former National Football League players. According to that research, at least one in four former players who died between 2016 and 2021 showed evidence of chronic traumatic encephalopathy, or CTE. More than 200 former players donated their brains for that study, and 90% of those brains were shown to have CTE. That condition, which can only be diagnosed after a person dies, can cause severe memory loss and personality changes, including depression, aggression, and thoughts of suicide. Ravi Menon is a professor of medical biophysics, medical imaging, physics, and psychiatry at Western University. Hello, and thank you for being here.
1: Thank you for having me.
0: So tell me what your reaction was to this study about these NFL players.
1: Well, when I first heard this on CBC London this morning, they reported sort of the same thing you did, in that it was, you know, at a minimum, one in four players. And then I had some coffee and I read the paper, and it was actually, of the brains examined, it was about 98% of those brains actually had CTE, which to me was not really a surprise. I thought 25 was low, but reading the whole paper, 98 seemed pretty reasonable.
0: That is an exceptionally high number of among the brains that were actually examined. So why weren't the results surprising to you?
1: Well, I mean, the human brain is not really designed to be slammed into objects over and over again for years and years on end. When you do that, you get inflammatory responses, you get proteins that accumulate that shouldn't be there, which disrupt brain function. One of those is a protein called tau, and it's one of the hallmarks of the CTE condition.
0: Tell me more about that. How much do researchers really understand this condition?
1: Well, we understand the condition well in terms of the pathology of it. The trick is trying to diagnose it early, because maybe if we could, we could actually warn somebody to stop playing. Although it appears that virtually everybody in very high impact sports, like the NFL or the CFL, may actually have this. But we can only diagnose this right now after somebody has passed away. There's people working on blood tests and CSF tests, the cerebral spinal tests, that might allow an earlier diagnosis. But at the moment, it's only after death.
0: And this study itself was looking at professional players. But what can you tell me about the risk of brain injury for athletes who are playing at the collegiate, high school levels, maybe even just recreationally?
1: Well, we don't have enough data because this brain bank in Boston is primarily NFL players. But we do know from looking at other signs that you mentioned earlier, aggression, suicidal thoughts, dementia, that those are higher in players who play high-impact sports. You know, there's a moderate increase in soccer from heading. There's a even higher increase in the NHL from hits. Rugby has a high incidence. Of course, boxing and MMA fighting have very high incidences as well. So there's some kind of dose effect, you know, that impacts times the number of impacts, times the number of years, probably give rise to this.
0: Obviously, when you hear about how many people at this level have this very severe injury, it's troubling for parents who maybe their kids are really into these sports. What kind of preventative measures can help prevent or reduce brain injuries as we know them?
1: Well, I don't think, you know, parents of kids who are doing this recreationally should be worried. You know, the impacts the durations, the number of practices, none of this is at the level of professional football. So I think we shouldn't be scared. There are things we can do. We know that the developing brain, children, young adults, is vulnerable to lots of things, whether it's iPad addictions or impacts. And so, postponing some of these by a few years is probably a good idea. So, postponing hitting in soccer, postponing body checking in hockey, things like that are probably prudent measures. I mean, they're going to have to learn to do this at some point, but maybe we can wait till the brain's a little more stable.
0: What about equipment, I guess? I imagine there's some kind of protective gear that would be the best.
1: Well, so that might work in the amateur sports level, but at the professional level, we've seen this in hockey, we've seen this in football. The protective equipment gets better, people just hit harder. It doesn't change anything.
0: In terms of the research as it exists right now, we've talked about the fact that this can only really be diagnosed after death. Is there anything that we can do to learn more about this from people who don't donate their brains? Because obviously those are people who already might have concerns, I would guess.
1: I think the brain bank is certainly driven. So the NFL has been recently relatively proactive in at least recognizing concussion and introducing concussion protocols and so on. Some of the other professional leagues have had a more head in the sand attitude, I would say. But be that as it may, I think there are some MRI techniques. There are, as I mentioned, some blood or biofluid techniques that may allow us to detect this at an earlier stage, but it's still very much research.
0: And we're about to talk to someone who did play professional football with the Canadian Football League. And so I wanted to ask you, if someone has had CTE after they've died and their brain is examined, is there any clue to how we can understand this with people who are alive and find a way to treat it?
1: Well, that's a loaded question.
0: That's a big one.
1: Yes. If we could diagnose it very early on, it's possible. But unfortunately, sometimes it occurs very early on and it's already too late. There's a very well-known example of a young man, Owen Thomas, who was a quarterback for the University of Pennsylvania. He died at the age of 21 from suicide, and his mother donated his brain actually to this very group that has done this study. And they found that his brain was riddled with tau, this protein that really we don't want to see a lot of. And he had never had a diagnosed concussion in his high school or NCAA career. So we would really never have caught it, but he became depressed, suicidal, and ended his life at a very early stage. So whether we would have caught this in time is an interesting question.
0: Thank you so much for your insight on this today.
1: Oh, absolutely.
0: Ravi Menon is a professor of medical biophysics, medical imaging, physics, and psychiatry. About 9 years ago, my next guest made the decision to donate his brain to science research to make football a safer sport. Ken Evrard played as a receiver in the CFL for Ottawa, Hamilton, and Saskatchewan, a career that saw him take many hits to the head. He retired from professional football in 1997 and joins me now on the line. Hello, Ken.
2: Hi, Elise. How are you?
0: Oh, I'm well. Thank you for being with us today. I want to go back to that decision that you made in 2017 when the findings of a study had just come out to analyze the brains of more than 200 former football players, finding that many of those players had CTE. So when you hear about research findings like that, and like the research that we're hearing about today, how does that leave you feeling?
2: Well, I think, one, it's an emotional issue for me because so many of my brothers in arms, I count myself fortunate, but many of my brothers in arms have suffered. The players that I looked up to growing up have dealt with CTE, and we've lost them. So from that perspective, it's an emotional decision. But at the same time, the more information we know, the greater sample that's being drawn from in terms of those athletes, the courageous athletes who have donated their brains post-mortem, the more information we can gather, the better decision-making we can, in terms of the process of making decisions and how do we manage contact sports and youth and professional athletes. And be quite honest, the game has changed, the preparation and how the game is played, not just football, but a lot of sports has changed dramatically because of the issue of concussions. And it's good to see we're moving forward.
0: And you have been public about the pretty serious injuries that you had to endure during your professional career, including being knocked out 3 times. Tell me about what you remember about the support that you received back then after each knockout.
2: Well, back then, well, there's 3 times I was knocked out. One was in Vancouver, and one of my teammates ran the wrong route, and as a result, kind of set me up. Based on the information before the ball was even snapped, I'm thinking I'm going to score a touchdown, and my parents are going to be really happy because they're watching the game in Ottawa, and they're going to see me score a touchdown here in Vancouver, and caught the ball, turned, and all I remember were a set of brown eyes. And when I woke up on the turf, the team doctor was looking down at me. I asked him, what happened? He said, you got hit. I said, I know that, but what's the damage? He says, well, you broke your nose. You have 3-2 went through your lip. You have a separated shoulder and a concussion. And the only real step in terms of afterwards was, one, take me out of the game, and two, keep an eye on me, monitor me for 24 hours. Try not to sleep too much was one of the things that we didn't do. So there wasn't, in terms of the protocol and process post-injury from the trainers and the doctors, there wasn't really much available to the athlete. Versus if I hurt my knee or my shoulder, I know, okay, that's a grade 3 sprain on my knee. I separated my shoulder, but it's the minor one. I'm going to be out 3 weeks or 5 weeks. Very definitive when it came to knees and shoulders and stuff like that. But when it came to the brain, ironically, the most valuable the engine in our body, there wasn't a lot of information in terms of the treatment.
0: And were you talking about this at all among players, I guess, or was that just really far from your mind at that point?
2: It was, but we had greater, the irony is we had greater concerns. Don't blow out your knee, because right, technology wasn't great back then when I was playing, or even before then, where they did surgeries and they'd take things out, but wouldn't put things back in. They've advanced the science behind, you know, knee surgeries and shoulder surgeries. We were more concerned about that than getting our bell rung.
0: Right. And
2: which
0: now
2: it's actually what it was. We get our bell rung as part of the game. It's a warrior mentality, and just get now it's changed dramatically. Like some guys would get their bell rung and you'd see them back in the game back in the day. Now the protocols and that they have in place, where as soon as there's even a sign, when the game is televised, there are spotters. So if a player looks like he's been hit and suffered any kind of injury that may be connected to a concussion, they've taken them out of games. And even the way teams practice, it used to be a real grind in practice where guys trying to keep their jobs and they're out there just knocking the crap out of each other. Now they don't even practice in their equipment most of the time, only in their helmets and jerseys, which is great.
0: Is there anything more that you think needs to be done for the players now?
2: Well, contact for the players. As soon as you sign your name on that contract, on that waiver, you kind of sign yourself up for a bunch of car wrecks. And you gotta, the more information you know, the better off you're going to be. I think there's more athletes that you don't know about who are saying, I had a good time playing college football. It was great, but it's a kid's game and it's time to move on. And For me, from my experience, I'd like to see young people avoid the contact of football, work on the athleticism, the running, the catching, the throwing, the kicking, doing all that kind of stuff without worrying about getting creamed. I have two boys who are going to go trial for their football team. One is 6'5", a long, lean kid and athletic. And the other guy is 6 feet tall, 220 pounds. And I know that they're going to move my tall guy to receiver. And I know my younger one is going to be moved to offensive line. And I worry about that because some kids who are not athletic, just because they're big kids, are put on the offensive and defensive line, and they're just running each other over and over and over again. And coaching has to change. It has changed. The way teams practice has to change, and that's occurred. The respect among athletes is really important. And the equipment, that we have now today versus the helmets back in the day, or even the guardian caps that you see football players now wear in practice, or even sometimes in games over their helmet. Back in the day, if a guy showed up in a game or practice wearing one of those things, he would have a tough time from his teammates.
0: Yeah. So things are changing. Do you find that looking back on your career as a professional footballer, you look at it differently because of what you now know about CTE?
2: I do. Absolutely. Absolutely. You know, you can't help but look at it and say, my perspective, the way I see the game has changed dramatically. The way I see the game evolving has changed dramatically. When you hear the numbers like 1 out of 4 athletes or 98%, you go, oh my, that's a significant number. But you look at that number and you look at where we were maybe 10 years ago, there were no numbers. Mm. So we're in a powerful position because we know more about the subject matter. The really tough part about it is that most of the information they're gathering, or almost all the information, is post-mortem after someone's passed away. Yeah. And I wake up in the mornings and I ask myself the question all the time, how do I feel? And if I'm feeling a little sluggish, if I got a bit of a headache, okay, is that me because I'm older, or am I starting to pay the price for playing football? And the only reason why I donated my brain in the first place was because I became a dad. So the irony in all this is when I wake up in the morning and I ask myself those questions, and I'm concerned about CTE and I'm concerned about the concussions and all that kind of stuff, I actually, ironically, value my time even more with the people I care about, if that makes any sense.
0: It does. And I thank you so much, because I know that there's so many parents of young children who are having the same thoughts about their own love of football. And I'm sure this is something you talk about a lot with your former teammates as well. So thank you.
2: We do. And I appreciate the forum to discuss the subject. And the human body is an amazing machine. The brain's an amazing machine, and sport can be a valuable experience, but at what price? And we got to keep evolving, whether the sport is hockey, football, whatever it is, keep evolving, growing, so it becomes safer, or as safe as you can possibly make it.
0: Thank you for this, Ken. Ken Ebrere is a former CFL receiver for Ottawa, Hamilton, and Saskatchewan.

0: And Doug is back now with a final look at the roads.
1: Mm-hmm. One of my favorite co-workers of all time, Ken Avrier. Yeah. I worked with Ken for about a decade.
0: Amazing.
1: Yeah.
0: Yeah. Sounds like a very, very strong dad.
1: Mm-hmm. Yeah. Yeah, he's great. And when I was working with him, he was actually like the greatest uncle in the world.
0: Oh, okay.
1: Before he
0: all
1: had
0: right.
1: his own kids. Yeah.
0: He had some practice.
1: Yeah. Westbound 417 heavy from Island Park Drive out to about Woodruff still. Eastbound 417 busy from Carling into about Island Park as well. Not seeing too many new issues there. There's a collision, though, on the eastbound Kitsap-Mekan right at the Champlain Bridge. That's backing things up coming from Westboro Beach. It's also backing things up on Northbound Island Park Drive. I'm back tomorrow morning on Ottawa Morning shortly after 6 a.m.
0: Thank you very much, Doug. And thank you to everyone who tuned in to All in a Day today. I'm Elise Skura. I've been filling in for Alan Neal, and I will for the rest of the week. I hope that you'll be back again with us tomorrow afternoon.